0: We spoke about it.
1: That's Dungeon from Tadashi. Jumping back onto the countdown at number 22, kicking things off here on the Weekend 22. Now, Gabe Von Oven, he's got a new song releasing later on this month called All My Hope. He said of the song, it's his favorite so far. And he said, our hope is not in the things of this world, but in a God that loves us. You can hear a sneak peek at the song. It's right there on his Instagram at itsGVO. And GVO is slipping a spot this week down to number 21. Here is Gabe Von Oven and King on the Weekend 22.
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3: 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He's a roller of stones, can't you see? Let me tell you about the King.

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1: 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It's not some big impersonal thing either. It's a community of people like you helping each other. So yeah, if you're frustrated too, here's your chance to make a refreshing change. You'll notice the difference.

0: 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So I'm very excited that I've found a sound that is mine, that's kind of unique to who I am. So yeah, like I said, really excited for what's ahead.
1: 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And here he is on the countdown.

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It's Derek Minor, Save the Heat.

0: 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And now on the countdown, we're up to number 17 with a song that is in for a third straight week. It's Derek Minor, Save the Hero, on the Weekend 22.
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0: that Save the Hero from Derek Minor holding strong at number 17 on the Weekend 22. And oh yeah, we are on our way to the number one song in the country. And check it out, coming up on the countdown, we're going to be chatting with Colton Dixon about some of the surprises that he's discovered in marriage. Let's get you caught up with all the latest music news with Rachel James, and a whole lot more is still on the way right here on The Weekend 22.
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0: This is the Weekend 22, and I'm Josh Ashton, keeping you up to date with the hottest hit songs of the week. And hey, I hope you're having a fantastic weekend.

0: Now, Jordan Feliz, he wrote a new song entitled J-E-S-U-S, and he gave his Instagram followers a little sneak peek of the track along with a little favor request. He said, "I feel like Forrest Frank and I could crush this. Tag him below and tell me what you think." So, by the way, if you'd like to hear the song we're talking about and tag Forrest on it, you can go to at Jordan Feliz. And we got him on the countdown now as he's followed back two more this week, down to number 16. It's Jordan Feliz and KB with Familia on The Weeknd 22.
1: Number 16.

0: That's Jordan Feliz and KB with Familia. Drop it back two this week, down to number 16 on the Weekend 22. And hey, don't forget the Weekend 22. We've got our toll-free comment line up and running for you. That number, it's 1-800-761-HITS. Now, it's there for you. I'm talking 24 hours a day, 7 days a week, just to let us know what you think about the show or to be able to share any other comments or questions that you might have. And maybe even, like right now, be willing to share your story. Because we hit the Weekend 22, we would love to hear your story about how a particular song or artist touched your life. When you happen to think about it, we would love to hear from you. So ring us up anytime. That number, it's 1-800-761-HITS. And now as far as the countdown goes, we're back in it with Forgiveness from Mun as we catch it taking a tumble back five this week on the Weekend 22.
1: Number 15.

0: That's Mon dropping five positions this week to number 15. It's Forgiveness right here on The Weeknd 22. And hey, The Weeknd 22, we've got that Instagram account and we'd love to be able to follow you back on yours because we do follow back. You can find us on Instagram under the name The Weeknd 22 Countdown. Now, we had a conversation with Colton Dixon recently and got to sharing with us about something that surprised him about being married.
1: It's been awesome, but man, I guess you realize how selfish you are when you get married. And then you're not just like asking yourself, oh, what do you want to eat? Or, oh, what movie you want to watch? Or whatever it is. You then have someone else to run all that by. And it's not even, at first it was kind of selfishly you ask, but you still are trying to control the narrative back to what you want. But now I'm not perfect at it, but now it's become more like, oh, no, like I want to do what you want to do. Like, I want you to be happy in the situation. Learning that it's each person giving 100%, not meeting in the middle of 50-50, because that doesn't work. Trust me, it does not work. You got to give it all you got. And I guess that way, like if the other person doesn't, you know that you gave it all that you had. Our job is not to be concerned with what the other person's doing. Just do you. Do what God asks you to do. And you hope and pray that the other person's doing the same thing.
0: Thank you, Colton. And here is Colton Dixon up a notch this week to number 14 with The Love I Have For You on The Weeknd 22.
2: Number 14.

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2: Switchfoot has revealed the full track list for their upcoming album, Forever Now, and the release is just a week away, June 26th. The album is their 14th studio record, and by all accounts, it's the most thematic and narrative-driven project of their career. All 13 tracks were written by lead vocalist John Foreman, and the whole album centers on a pretty compelling concept: the emotional experience of a person's final day on Earth and the questions that come with it. John described the songwriting process as putting your cup out in the rain and hoping you get something nourishing. When it works, he says, that's when it gets really fun. You've already heard two singles from the record, Wake Up Mr. Crow back in March, and Absolution, which just hit alternative radio this week. The Forever Now tour kicks off this fall with special guest Amberlynn hitting 38 cities. And tickets are on sale now at switchfoot.com. I'm Rachel James with Music News.
0: Oh, and definitely for the latest news throughout the week, don't hesitate. 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Hey, by the way, as far as the countdown goes, still plenty of music left in the show this week, including the latest from Allison Ede and a new one for you from KB and No Big Deal. It's all coming up and more right here on The Weeknd 22.
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0: The Weeknd 22. Welcome back to The Weeknd 22. What's up? I'm Josh Ashton. And oh yeah, we are counting down the top hit songs of the week. Thanks for sharing part of your weekend with us. Now, Taylor Hill, check this out. He's going to be part of the loaded HVO Fest lineup coming later on this year to Hollywood. The Christian Hip Hop Music Festival is going to feature Young Chris, Lindy, Oche, Ryan Trey, Stevie Rizzo, Aja Waltz, Josh P, and Leslie Perez. Clearly, you can tell it's a stacked lineup. And one of those performers at the festival, this one. Here is Hello from Taylor Hill as we catch it in the numbers, dropping one on The Weeknd 22.
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0: As we pause the countdown part of the show, because what we like to do here each and every week is introduce to you songs we think will be making future hits real soon. And this week, our first pick for a future hit comes into us courtesy of a collaboration of two Christian hip hop artists. Talking about KB and No Big Deal. Here's our first pick for a future hit. 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

0: That's Got a Reason from KB and No Big Deal. Our first pick for a future hit right here on the Weekend 22. 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And now on the countdown, we're back in it, flying up four positions, taking over number 12. 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
1: That's IDK from Alice and Ide, making a move up this week, rebounding four notches to number 12 on the Weekend 22. And don't go anywhere. Coming up next, we got the second half of the countdown for you with the latest headed your way from Believers. 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
3: You've probably heard the advice about discussing anything other than politics and religion. 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

and made them whole. 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
1: 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This is the Weekend 22 Countdown, and I'm Josh Ashton. Hopefully you're having a great weekend as we count down the top 22 hit songs of last week. Now, Halsey just announced that he is headed to Europe. Yeah, the Christian rapper, he's going to be taking the Could Be Tonight tour to Paris, Amsterdam, and London in October. For more information, you can visit halseymusic.com. And here's Halsey along with No Big Deal, as they've got Rooftop repeating at number 11 on the Weekend 22.
0: Number 11.
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0: That's our number 10 song. It's More Like You from Believers, climbing three notches on the Weekend 22. 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I'm talking about weekend22.com. 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And now on the countdown, we find him clocking in the same position as last week, talking about Gio and John Michael Howe with Devil Is a Liar on the Weekend 22.
1: Number 9.

0: That's Devil is a Liar from Gio and John Michael Howell, holding steady at number 9 on the Weekend 22. And coming up next, we got your brand new poll question of the week as well as results from last time. Rachel James stops back through to get you caught up with all the latest music news. Oh, and speaking of latest, we got it on the way in a conversation with Josiah Queen about his childhood. And more still to come on the Weekend 22.
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0: Back with more of the Weekend 22 Countdown. I'm Josh Ashton, coming at you with the best hit songs of the week. And of course, I hope you're enjoying your weekend. Now, I got the poll results in from last time where we happen to ask you, which social media app do you use most often to follow your favorite Christian artist? 3% said, I don't do it. Don't do social media. 28% said Instagram. 31% went to YouTube, with the 38% still using Facebook most of all. Hey, thanks for the feedback. And we're curious with a new poll question this week where we want to know, with the 250th anniversary of the U.S. coming up so soon, what is your all-time favorite patriotic song? Take your pick: Star Spangled Banner, God Bless America, America the Beautiful, My Country 'Tis of Thee, or You're Not from the USA. Go ahead, cast that vote at weekend22.com as we jump back into the countdown. Falling 3 down to number 8, we catch Abby Seiler landing in with Deep Down Low on the Weekend 22.
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0: That's Deep Down Low from Abby Seiler. Drop it three lower this week, down to the new home at number 8 on the Weekend 22. Now, we always enjoy hearing our favorite artists' testimonies and musical backgrounds. And combine the two together, when we had a chance to chat with Josiah Queen recently, he got to give us insight into his childhood when he became a Christian and how he started playing music.
1: Well, I grew up in church. I loved going to church. Like, my parents are pastors. My dad was a youth pastor growing up. And my mom was over the kids ministry. And so I grew up and I just like begged my parents, because there was three services. I begged to go early. We go at like 6:30 in the morning. I begged to go with them to church. And so, yeah, I grew up in church. I still love the church. And so I think that's kind of like where my heart of my music is. Like, I started having a relationship with God for myself when I was like 9 or 10 years old. And that was just through encountering him and really feeling like God was like, could be my friend. And in that, I decided to start learning piano. I was already taking lessons, but I hated him. Then I started following Jesus and I had this desire to play piano and I wanted to like sing the songs that we sang at church and stuff. So I started doing that. And in that, I really felt like God, like I had things in my heart that I wanted to sing that there were other songs about. And so I don't know. I just really got into the whole songwriting thing, but never in my mind, like always in my mind, I wanted to write music about Jesus, because that was like my best friend, the person that really got me through a lot of really tough seasons in my life where I felt alone, like having that best friend in Jesus. And so it was like a no-brainer writing songs about him. And so I guess that's what I do still now. I mean, I've been writing music really hardcore since I was like 15. Man, I just love doing it.
0: Thanks, Josiah. And our former number one song, Demons from Josiah Queen, is repeating this week at number 7 on the Weekend 22.
2: Number 7.

0: That's Josiah Queen checking in at number 7 with Demons for a second week now here on The Weeknd 22. Now, Connor Price, he is a Canadian rapper and actor, and he was recently tasked with a pretty amazing opportunity. Team Canada asked Connor to compose a song for their World Cup appearance. Yeah, that's real. Like, Connor's track entitled White Flag is now streaming everywhere. And, well, we're talking about Connor Price because he has teamed up with Halvey on this one, and they happen to be in the same spot as they were last week with Automatic on The Weeknd 22.
1: Number 6.

0: That's our number six song now for a second week in a row. It's Halvey and Connor Price, Automatic, right here on The Weeknd 22.
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0: And right now, if you would, welcome Rachel James back in, who's here to get you caught up on all the latest music news.
2: Crowder is hitting the road this fall, and if you've ever seen him live, you already know this is one you don't want to miss. 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Crowder described it this way: "These nights are about more than just playing songs. 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I'm Rachel James with Music News.
0: Oh, and definitely for the latest news throughout the week, don't hesitate to click on over to our website to get caught up right there at weekend22.com. And as far as the countdown goes, stick around because we've still got plenty of music on the way. One of them coming

0: at you from Joseph O'Brien and another new one for you from Jared Sanders. And there's still more to go right here on The Weekend 22.
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0: Welcome back to the Weekend 22. What's up? I'm Josh Ashton, and I hope you're having a great weekend. Now, here's some cool Christian music news for you. The popular 90s Christian rock band Bleach, yeah, they are returning with a brand new project. The album is going to be called The Fox Den Sessions Volume 1, and it's a reimagining of some of their most popular songs, including Super Good Feeling. Once again, Here We Are, Baseline, Epidermis Girl, and so many more. Bleach, their lead singer, Davey Basinger, he said, "We wanted to get in the studio and see if we could breathe new life into these songs with a perspective of who we've become as people after 22 years of life off the road." By the way, if you're wondering, The Fox Den Sessions drops this fall. As we're back into the countdown now, we dive in catching Joseph O'Brien falling back 3 to number 5 with Trust Fall on the Weekend 22.
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0: fall.
1: A former number one song dropping three spots to number five. That's Trust Fall from Joseph O'Brien right here on The Weeknd 22. Now, Gio, he's got a brand new track that just released earlier this week. So what it is, the song, it's a three-artist collaboration featuring Del Mac and John Keith. It's called Take Me Home, and it's streaming everywhere now. Speaking of three-artist collabs featuring Gio, well, this is Greater Love from Gio, D'Angelo, and Loge, jumping up four positions to become our biggest mover of the week on The Weeknd 22.
2: Number four.

0: that is our biggest mover of the week. It flies up four positions to land number four. It's Greater Love from Gio, D'Angelo, and Loge right here on the Weekend 22.
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0: As we apply the brake pedal to the countdown one final time. What it is, earlier in the show, we shared with you new music from KB and No Big Deal that we think is a future hit in the making. And so, without delay, we're going to give you our second pick for a future hit that comes into us courtesy of a Christian hip-hop artist out of St. Petersburg, Florida. So here it is, without delay, from Jared Sanders. This is Glory to the Lord, our second pick for a future hit on the Weekend 22.

0: for me in.
1: That's our second pick for a future hit from Jared Sanders. It's Glory to the Lord, right here on the Weekend 22. Now, NF, he's been making hip-hop music since his childhood. And back then, the Christian hip-hop artist out of Gladwin, Michigan, recorded songs on a karaoke machine by playing music into one mic and rapping into another. Well, fast forward a couple more years, NF released his first indie album at only 19 years old under his real name, Nathan Fierstein. And he's inching up on the countdown now with one from his current days. He's taking over number three. This is Fear from NF on the Weekend 22.
2: Number three. Hello.

back watching my mansion burn to ash while I

0: That's NF with Fear. Moving up one to take over number three on the Weekend 22. And hey, don't go anywhere. Coming up next, we reveal who's got number one. And we've got your runner-up song, both of them, next, right here on the Weekend 22.
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0: Welcome back, and I hope your weekend is going great, and of course that you are enjoying the countdown. I'm Josh Ashton, your host. Now, Torin Wells, he has been a frequent guest on our show over the past few years. And when we had a chance to catch up with the singer-songwriter recently, he got to open it up to us about how he was dealing with his parents' divorce.
7: When you're 4 or 5 years old and your parents split, you don't really know how to process it. So I think the processing actually happens later in life. So I have been processing that the last few years prior to where I'm at now, and just kind of sorting all that out, getting married myself, having kids myself. You start looking back at some of the fractures of your past. And you know, what I'm grateful for is how God turned that situation around. And I know that I am one of many that come from a broken home, but the cool thing about God is He makes broken things beautiful. And through that, all my parents now are serving God, and great relationships, and I have wonderful brothers and sisters, you know, because of that. And God has really used it for me to connect with other people that have walked through a similar thing, and to know that I can be married for 50 years, 60 years, you know, and that's possible. So, you know, I'm grateful for my parents. They're amazing people.
0: Hey, thanks, Torin. And here he is on the countdown. It's Torin Wells along with Miles Minnick as they shuffle up one notch to the runner-up spot with second to none, number two on the Weekend 22.
8: Number two.

0: That's Torin Wells and Miles Minnick climbing up one to take over at number two with Second to None right here on the Weekend 22, which does bring us to our number one song on the countdown. And you've not heard it any other position, so Brandon Lake, he could not believe the line that was building early in the morning, a full 2 hours before one of his recent shows. He thought for sure the crowd of people were waiting for a great breakfast spot. You can check out Brandon's reaction, along with a snippet of his live performance at Cowboy Church on his official Instagram page. And Brandon Lake and Schema Boy are here now with No Idols, spending its second straight week and 10th overall in the number one spot on the Weekend 22.
1: Number one.
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0: That's our number one song for a 10th week, including these back-to-back weeks. It's Brandon Lake and Schema Boy with No Idols. Wrapping things up here on the Weekend 22. But before we roll out, what I say thanks again to all of our special guests for joining in, talking about Gladden, Colton Dixon, Josiah Queen, and Torrin Wells. 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You can also find us on Instagram under the name The Weekend 22 Countdown. Our executive producers are Ken Farley and Brandon Rabar. The Weekend 22 is produced by Jason Burrows. Rachel James has you up to date with the latest music news and research and script for Weekend 22. They're made possible by Brandon Rabar. Hey, one last time, I'm Josh Ashton. It's always enjoy getting to spend my time with you, counting down the best hit songs of the week. Now I want you to have a great weekend, or what's left of it. The Weekend 22.
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3: Thanks for joining me today on the John Tesh Radio Show, Intelligence for Your Life. And here's a conversation starter for you. Here are officially the rudest things you can do in an elevator. It comes from Diane Gottsman, a national etiquette expert and founder of the Protocol School of Texas. Rule number one is simple. Remember, it's a public space. That means people can see and hear you. Next, don't let the door close on somebody, especially if they're elderly or using a stroller. But also don't hold it forever while your friend's still halfway down the hall. Step out and catch the next one. Rule number three, no intense chats or speakerphone conversations. Boy, I see this all the time. Nobody wants to hear your drama between floors 1 and 10. Also, face forward. It's not a horror movie. Don't stare at people. And if it's packed, I love that one. If it's packed, our expert says, you got to wait for the next elevator. You will survive the 20-second delay. And finally, if you're stuck in the back and need to get off, say, excuse me. Do not lay your hands on people. Do not push people aside.
4: Intelligence for your life.
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0: Welcome back to Intelligence for Your Life. John Tesh with you. And does city living have your brain feeling fried? A quick fix may be as close as the nearest park bench, and we'll prove it. A new study from King's College London has found that simply being near trees, out under the open sky, and listening to birdsong, even for a few minutes, can give your mental health a huge lift. Using an app called Urban Mind, researchers tracked hundreds of people for a week, periodically asking how they felt in the moment and where they were. The result, when participants were surrounded by nature, especially greenery and birdsong, birds, their mood improved and the benefits lasted for hours. And the effect was even stronger for people who were having mental health struggles. So nature helped the most stressed out people the most. The experts say this proves short-term exposure to nature has real measurable benefits. And they suggest that to improve the mental health of people in big cities, local governments should invest in green spaces where people can quickly reconnect with nature. Because just a few minutes of sky gazing and birdsong is truly powerful.
1: Tell us what you think. Facebook.com/John Tesh.
0: And coming up, if you're tossing and turning at night, I've got four simple sleep tips, including why painting your bedroom walls might be the key to much better rest.

Right, my friends, if you're struggling to fall asleep these days or stay asleep, I have some quick fixes that might help. First, get a red nightlight. Red is the wavelength that's the least likely to mess with your body's melatonin production. And melatonin, you know, it's the hormone that helps you drift off naturally. And then regulate the humidity in your bedroom. Research shows that 50% humidity will help maximize the release of melatonin. So if you're in a dry climate, get a humidifier. If it's swampy, get a dehumidifier. Then let's talk bedroom temperature. The sweet spot for your bedroom is between 60 and 67 degrees. It's cold, right? This comes from the Sleep Institute. If your bedroom is freezing in winter and a sauna in summer, paint the walls with radiant barrier paint. That will help. That's the stuff used in spaceships to insulate them and regulate the temperature year-round. That's a great tip. And then get a pink noise machine. It's like white noise, but softer and a perfectly consistent frequency. It's been shown to slow and regulate brain waves, which is what we need for super restful sleep. In fact, listen, 75% of people exposed to pink noise sleep more soundly.

0: Gib, I think we can all agree that the self-checkout is one of your...
1: I will die on this hill. I hate self-checkout for every reason that you can think of.
0: Because you think you should get paid for it, right?
1: I think if you're going to have me do a job, make me fill out a W-2 and give me the employee discount.
0: A lot of people report that they're afraid they're going to be put in jail if they forget to scan something.
1: Sure.
0: Customers miss having the human interaction. A lot of stores are now pulling them down, saying that they're losing double. It's double the amount of theft with these things.
1: Of course. Of course it is. Look, some of it's intense.

0: intentional. Some of it is you get away with what you can get away with. That's how society is. We have to, I'm not stealing from the self-checkout. I don't like the self-checkout, but I'm not stealing from it. But then there's the inadvertent stuff. It's you put in the code for the regular limes, but you actually put in organic key limes that are, you know, twice as much money. And every time you do that, and you didn't do it on purpose. And the store starts to lose money. So stuff like that keeps happening. And then on top of that, it's never a smooth experience. There's always some kind of problem. And then the person has to come over. They're all mad because they got 9 different checkout places they got to deal with. They put in their code and they're like, all right, there you go. Go ahead. I hate it. I just want to sit in the aisle and have somebody else scan the stuff that you're paying with the margins from the food that I'm buying from the grocery store. And I just want to sit there and read People magazine and find out all the stuff that's going on in the world while I'm waiting for somebody else to do this for me because I'm paying for it. That is what I want. I hate the self-checkout. I will die on this hill.
1: I told you it was going to be a big thing.

0: 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Did you get the upgrade?
1: Here's an interesting hypothesis from the Journal of Language and Social Psychology. A study published by these folks says saying like doesn't make you an airhead, it makes you considerate. The study shows that people who use filler words like and you know, they tend to be more kind and respectful of others. How does this work? It's because when people use those words, they're making sure the person listening is understanding what's being said. They want to share information. And those people are more likely to rephrase things if the person they're speaking to, like, doesn't get it.

Well, look at this. Psychologists are now telling us that the latest way to relieve our stress is to go dig a hole. According to the Wall Street Journal, who studied this, people around the world have discovered the joy of digging holes. YouTube and Instagram are full of videos from people showing off the holes they've dug. Many video games require hole digging to move to the next level, and scientists believe one of the biggest health benefits of digging all these holes is the focus it provides in a world full of distractions. And those same scientists tell us that hole digging, the frenzy, is not new. Humans, like other animals, have always had an instinctive desire to dig holes in the ground, starting in childhood. You've seen it. You've done it. Because subconsciously, we all know it's a way to find food and water. That's what our subconscious mind is telling us. Right now in Japan, there are sports teams who compete in an annual contest to see who can dig the deepest hole in 30 minutes. And then there's this. A study published in the journal Preventive Medicine found that the act of digging reduces feelings of depression and anxiety because digging holes, whether it's a virtual one or one in the backyard, requires you to be completely in the moment.

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1: Thank you for joining us for the John Tesh radio program, Intelligence for Your Life. And question for you, what is one of the biggest trending topics on social media right now? It's recession-era recipes. Some creators are taking it even further, throwing it all the way back to the Dark Ages with videos showing how to eat like a medieval peasant. I'm loving this. According to economists, prices for grocery staples like seafood, coffee, wine, nuts, and cheese are all projected to rise this year. So people are looking to past eras of economic hardship to see how people coped. As a result, social media creators are posting their grocery purchases from Dollar Tree. And on TikTok, there's been a 20% surge in posts using the hashtag budget meals.
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5: When I was 18, I received a phone call from my mom.
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5: She told me that she was going to be leaving my dad.
6: Winner of The Biggest Loser, Michelle Aguilar.
5: I couldn't help but think that her leaving meant that there was something wrong with me. When I would get really upset, I thought, well, if I could just get something really good to eat, then it'll make me feel better. It becomes this vicious cycle of I need comfort and I need more. I had put on 100 pounds and I realized I was not in control of the food. In a complete state of brokenness, I told God, okay, I can't do it. I'll give it all to you. From that point forward, things began to change. It was like my whole body just let go. God allowed me to make it all the way to the finals of The Biggest Loser. When I showed back up at that finale, I was a changed person. The scale wasn't going to define me, but God all along was defining me. I'm Michelle Aguilar, and I am second.

0: your teenager starts driving, odds are they'll inherit the family's hand-me-down car, right? But that old jalopy, in some cases, could increase their odds of dying in a crash by nearly one-third. This research came from Nationwide Children's Hospital in Ohio. Now, they looked at fatal crash data from the past 5 years. Here's what they found. Teens made up 12% of fatal crashes, and in one out of three of those crashes, teens were driving cars that were 15 years old or older. And cars that old are 31% more likely to be involved in a fatal crash, no matter who's driving. Even cars that are 6 to 15 years old carry a 19% increased risk of fatal crash. It's because older cars usually don't have modern safety features like backup cameras and automatic emergency braking. But not every family can afford a new car for their teen. So the experts suggest when you buy your next car, look for one with advanced safety features. And if you want to help choosing one, just Google safest cars for teens. You'll find lists from experts like Consumer Reports.
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0: And coming up, I'll explain how a walk around the block can actually protect your brain.
2: This is the

We've said it before, now there's more data supporting this. The best way to boost our memory, sharpen our focus, and protect our brain as we age is simply exercise. The University of South Australia looked at data from nearly 3,000 studies on more than 250,000 people. Huge study. The result was clear. Whether it's walking, dancing, or even active video games, moving your body will boost your brain. It improves memory, decision-making, and the ability to focus across all age groups. And for people with ADHD, the benefits were even bigger. They showed greater improvements in executive function after physical activity than any other group. Executive function encompasses focus, planning, problem-solving, and managing emotions. And it doesn't take much, by the way. Just 20 minutes a day of moderate activity, like brisk walking, can lead to meaningful improvements in cognition. Exercise works by increasing the size of the hippocampus, the part of the brain responsible for memory and learning, and it can happen in a couple of months. Now, you don't have to be a gym rat either. Activities like Tai Chi and Exer games like Pokemon Go can be just as powerful. It's because they challenge your brain and body at the same time. Bottom line, you don't need a PhD or a Peloton to boost your brain power. Just find something you like and make sure you move a little every single day.

0: in it the wrong way, you're just like, this person hates me and now I hate them.
1: So, I think you read too much into it, but go ahead.
0: Always. So sure is the number one word you can text somebody to cause anxiety. That's according to the latest Pew research. Number one, sure.
1: I think, look, this is the rule of thumb that we have sort of adopted on this show. And that is, whatever it is that you're writing, when you're sending somebody a text, a business email, read it in the worst, most sarcastic, passive-aggressive voice you can, because because that's the worst it can be received, right? So know that people who are in a bad mood, and by the way, Key and Peele did a great sketch about this where two guys are getting ready to go out and meet up for drinks, and one of them is saying things casually and kindly, and the other one is interpreting them as passive-aggressive barbs. And when they finally show up at the bar, they're very happy, like, it goes away. Anyway, point being, we have a tendency to do that, to read things.

0: there that change the tone and make it more positive. You're not saving that much time by writing sure instead of I will handle that right away. You're not saving that much time. Yeah. You might as well spend the extra little bit of time to put the extra words in there and risk the clarity of your intention.
1: I usually use on it. I'm on it.
0: On it, yeah. It's positive. It's proactive. Yeah. Love it.
1: Then I'm never really on it.
0: No, you're still, you know, you're just hanging out by the pool. But you're on it.
1: I'm on it.

0: Hey, check this out. Have you ever noticed that your workspace feels colder in the afternoon than it does in the morning? It's not because the air conditioner has been running all day. It's because you just ate lunch. According to licensed nutritionist and dietitian Nora Saul, our body directs blood away from our muscles and tissues while we're digesting a meal. That can cool down our skin and extremities, meaning our arms and legs. And if you were physically active right before eating, say taking a brisk walk, for example, the combination of cooling down after exercise and blood being concentrated in your core can make you feel even colder. So even if you didn't need a sweater at your desk in the morning, be sure you have one after lunch.
1: IFYL. Intelligence for your life.

0: John Tesh with you, and you know the feeling. Next time you're descending into a stress spiral that continues to get bigger and bigger, try what's called an emotional freedom technique. All you have to do is you rest your elbow on a table and you gently tap your fingers on your temples for 2 minutes. The emotional freedom technique helps people manage their emotions by tapping certain points on their body, similar to the points used during acupuncture. In this case, tapping your temples connects the mind and body, soothing the brain and lowering levels of the stress hormone cortisol by a full 37%. Again, you rest your elbow on a table and gently tap your fingers on your temples for just 2 minutes.
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1: 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You ever want to get into the show, you can simply send us a text or a phone call, 281-886-3915. 281-886-3915 is the number. No matter where you are in the world, you can always check in with us on the Blessed Beast Show. Speaking of the show, coming up on the show in the new music segment, segment 4, you don't want to miss. Paris Careers says it's God or Cash, or Christ or Cash, drops in the new music segment. You don't want to miss that. Segment 3, why should you stop and smell the roses? Smelling flowers, what does that do for your mental health? I'll tell you about that in segment 3. Mark White is back with another Make a Difference Minute in segment 2. And I got your top 15 songs from around the nation. You'd be surprised. There's a lot of new music in the show. All right. Hey, sir. Hey, ma'am. Hope you had a great resurrection weekend. And if you want to talk about your business or your brand, I'm here for you. Drop me an email at blessedbeatsmedia@gmail.com. blessedbeatsmedia@gmail.com. With that being said, it is an amazing countdown, so I hope you are buckled up. So let's get right into it. Kicking things off with the number 15 song. I told you guys, a lot of new music. This one comes straight from the new music segment. George Rose, he's amped up to kick us off.
2: Number 15.

0: 14 songs to go inside the Blessed Beats Live Weekend Syndicated Show. I didn't give my Instagram away. If you want to follow me, I'll follow you back. That is my motto. And I'm at Marcus Sullivan Live. All right, keeping it going with the New Covenant. Here's Era James coming straight at you.
1: Number 14.

0: 13 songs to go. I wanted to do a piece of social media and get people to follow a good Christian clothing brand. One that's about faith, one's about fashion, one that's about luxury. I'm talking about Samui Supply. You got to go check them out. Samui Supply. I get all of my stuff from right there. It's part of the family. And it's the way I flex. How do you flex? In God, I flex. Mike Teasy shows us right here at number 13.
1: Number 13.

0: 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This guy always manages to hang around and count down. That rhymes. And he's very good at doing that, too. I'm talking about 1K Fuel with the number 12 song. Hey, man. Say, man.
1: Number 12.

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1: 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You can keep up with it right there. 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

0: 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It's easy. 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

0: 9 songs to go inside the Blessed Beats Live Weekend Syndicated Show. Seems like this segment is flying by. Make sure you are dropping us a follow so you can get back what we are putting out. All right? Right now, I'm giving you the number 9 song, Alex Jean, my wife's favorite artist, by the way. Here he is with Under the Blood.
1: Number 9.
2: Under the blood, me say me under the blood. 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Jesus, cover me under the blood. Under the

0: right, 8 songs to go inside the Bless Beats Live Weekend Syndicated Show. This guy, I think he has a tour going on. Got to look it up and see, because if he's doing a tour somewhere, we need to be. Here's Hovi. It's Automatic at number 8.
1: Number 8.

0: prisons all across America. Knoxville State Prison, Idaho State Prison, Montana State Prison, Wyoming State Prison. They actually play some of this Jesus music. 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Hey, let's keep the countdown going with the number 7 song, Make Me Brand New. Here's Dante Pride and Nathan Davis Jr. on this one.
1: Number 7.

right, keeping the countdown going right here inside the Blessed Beats Live Weekend Syndicated Show. I told you guys, new music is all over this countdown. I love it. Right in time for summer to get this new music coming straight at us. We've made it to the number six.

0: Five songs to go. What will be number one? Stick and stay for that. My name is Marcus Sullivan. I'm on Instagram at Marcus Sullivan Live. My motto, follow me. I'll definitely follow you back. We continue the countdown. Caleb Gordon comes in at number five with God is by my side.
1: Number five.

0: 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That's that O-C-O-E-E.
1: Four songs to go inside the Bless Beats Live Weekend syndicated show. Hey, my devotion is out. I give people chances each and every week. We do it Monday through Wednesday. We call it the morning meetup. It's a morning Bible study and the morning devotion. If you want the link to it to join us, the number 281-886-3915 is the link, is the number. I will send you the link. And the book, The Bible is Better Than Netflix, is a 30-day devotion. I'm telling you, go pick it up right now on our .com, blessedbeats.com. Bible is Better Than Netflix, 30-day devotion, telling some of the most amazing Bible stories. That's a bet. No, it's a bet, but that is also the new song of the day. Miles Minnick featuring Lou Dre Day. It's called That's a Bet, new music.
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0: 3 songs to go inside the Bless Beats Live weekend syndicated show. Make sure you stick around next segment because we have our question of the day. It's actually more of a comment of the day sent in by you. Keeping the countdown going. Welcome to the tribe. 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
1: Two songs to go inside the Bless Beats Live Weekend Syndicated Show. It's been a battle with that Welcome to the Tribe in the number one spot, but jumped over that Indie Tribe is the number two song, and our producer is going to love this one. Here's Bizzle with Hit 'Em Up at number two.
2: Number two?

0: our producer Ron. He's definitely going to love that. Big Bizzle fan. With hit him up at number two inside the Blessed Beast Live Weekend Syndicated Show, which brings us to the number one song that's been number one. It's been knocked off. It's fought back. And here he is at number one again. It's The Blood 2 by KB at number one.
1: Number one.

0: 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Now it's time to check in Alabama with the homie Mark White as he makes a difference in 1 minute. Mark?
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1: 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He's also the author of a book called Communicating Without the Chaos. It's a project that was born out of real-life experiences, internal battles, and a desire to help others find a way to express what they're going through. There are people probably listening right now who are struggling internally. They may even feel isolated or unsure how to move forward. And I wanted to ask you, what's one simple step that you can think of that they could take today to begin working through that?
3: For me, I think the simple step would be, first, ground yourself. The very first thing anyone has to do in that is just breathe. Go into a quiet area and just look around and understand that you are real. That's the key. You are here. You are living, you are alive, you are real. There is nothing outside that can affect anyone. There's nothing outside that can affect you. We're gonna have so many things attack our subconscious, our brain, our mental ability, and in some cases attack our physical ability. But if we just sit back and breathe and understand and know that no matter what gets thrown at us, we are still here. Because the overall goal of this, the overall goal of anything that we try to do, is just to take back control of what is ours. And we are real, and that's what we need to take control of.
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0: 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Stick and Stay Segment 3 is on the way. And it's not a question of the day. It's the comment, the thought. You don't want to miss this one. That's next. This is the Blessbees Live Weekend Syndicated Show.

0: Yes, indeed. 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You ever want to get into the show, you can simply send us a text or a phone call, 281-886-3915. 281-886-3915 is the number. No matter where you are in the world, you can always check in with us on the Blessed Beast Show. Speaking of the show, coming up on the show in the new music segment, segment four, you don't want to miss. Paris Careers says it's God or cash, or Christ or cash, drops in the new music segment. You don't want to miss that. Segment three, why should you stop and smell the roses? Smelling flowers, what does that do for your mental health? I'll tell you about that in segment three. Mark White is back with another Make a Difference Minute in segment two. And I got your top 15 songs from around the nation. You'd be surprised. There's a lot of new music in the show. All right. Hey, sir. Hey, ma'am. Hope you had a great resurrection weekend. And if you want to talk about your business or your brand, I'm here for you. Drop me an email at blessedbeatsmedia@gmail.com. blessedbeatsmedia@gmail.com. With that being said, it is an amazing countdown, so I hope you are buckled up. So let's get right into it. Kicking things off with the number 15 song. I told you guys, a lot of new music. This one comes straight from the new music segment. George Rose, he's amped up to kick us off.
1: Number 15.

0: 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I didn't give my Instagram away. If you want to follow me, I'll follow you back. That is my motto. And I'm at Marcus Sullivan Live. All right, keeping it going with the New Covenant. Here's Era James coming straight at you.
1: Number 14.

0: 13 songs to go. I wanted to do a piece of social media and get people to follow a good Christian clothing brand. One that's about faith, one's about fashion, one that's about luxury. I'm talking about Samui Supply. You got to go check them out. Samui Supply. I get all of my stuff from right there. It's part of the family. And it's the way I flex. How do you flex? In God, I flex. Mike Teasy shows us right here at number 13.
1: Number 13.

0: 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This guy always manages to hang around and count down. That rhymes. And he's very good at doing that, too. I'm talking about 1K Fuel with the number 12 song. Hey, man. Say, man.
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1: 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You can keep up with it right there. 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

0: 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Seems like this segment is flying by. Make sure you are dropping us a follow so you can get back what we are putting out, all right? Right now, I'm giving you the number 9 song, Alex Jean, my wife's favorite artist, by the way. Here he is with Under the Blood.
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0: 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This guy, I think he has a tour going on. Got to look it up and see, because if he's doing a tour, somewhere we need to be. Here's Hovi. It's Automatic at number 8.
1: Number 8.

0: It's the latest one by Hov. 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
1: Regardless of what we've done, regardless of how bad it might be, that he will forgive you, because once you made that choice to receive him as your Lord and Savior, he looks upon you as the apple of his eye.
2: Stay good day. Welcome, my friends, to The Storyteller, where you'll find First Nations people from across Native North America who are following Jesus Christ without reservation. Today we'll hear from Rick Billy, a Choctaw from Oklahoma, as he shares some of the valuable lessons God has taught him through the choices he's made.
1: My name is Rick Billy. I am of the Choctaw Nation, born in 1956 in Tallahena Indian Hospital. Growing up, to me, it was really fun growing up. I really enjoyed it. I was on a farm, so we worked every day. Get up and do your chores. I was involved in sports, and all my life was around sports, and we had horses. In 1968, I was led to the Lord by one of the camp workers at a Birch and Bob camp in Cedar Hill, Texas. I can still remember the day of my emotions during that time. Was I felt like there was a need in my life to come to God, because as a younger person, all of our lives, there seemed like there's always a being that's greater than the human spirit, the human mind, and something greater than just living. At that time, I think one of the things that I realized that there was a superior being, and was that in my heart there was a yearning, or let's say a pulling toward Jesus Christ. My grandfather, my grandmother all taught me that before you make a choice, whatever you do in life, make sure you weigh out, make sure this is something that you want to do. At 12 years old, I grew up in a Christian household anyway, and they never forced me to come to the Lord, but I seen people coming to the Lord, and I knew, I understood it immediately when I felt that my grandfather would say, well, one day it's going to be your turn, and I felt like it was my turn, and I can say that it was my turn. There's a enemy out there. There's Satan.

0: in hell waiting for those people that do not receive Jesus Christ as their Lord and Savior. Jesus Christ, he saves us from eternal damnation, which is called the lake of fire, which the lake of fire was made for Satan and his followers. If a person does not choose Jesus Christ, that's the destiny of the unbeliever. At that time, I was compelled by this Holy Spirit to come to Jesus Christ, receive him as my Lord and Savior. And my journey began in 1968. That was a great time. There was another area during that moment, too, that was trying to hold me back. I felt like I didn't want to go. You know, as in people, we're all shy. And all that I come to find out later on was because of knowledge that we don't have as we're growing up. But God gave us this knowledge to come to him by the human spirit, and that there's a need in our life. And I took that dive. And I tell you what, to this day, it's been the greatest thing ever happened to me. And I can assure you that when he said in his word that whomsoever believe in my son shall have eternal life, and that was something to look forward to. This journey of life is full of adventures. And once you receive Jesus Christ as your Lord and Savior, that's not it. There's a purpose. God chooses you to fulfill your destiny. And sometimes we may unknowingly take the wrong turn. And sometimes knowingly, because of our human makeup, our stubbornness and hurt feelings and other things that might get in our way, sometimes we give up. But God doesn't give up on you. I was 12 years old at that time. And when I went to high school, went to church, I come from a traditional church that you only spoke in your language. Everything was preached in your language. And I did not realize that the importance of being a Christian is that you have to learn how to come to God in time of need. And there were times when there was things that were done in the wrong way, or I chose to choose other things that would hurt my testimony, that I was afraid to come to God and think that I wasn't worthy, until I was well in college and got older. I began to understand through reading of the word and hearing sound doctrine and teaching of the word that as human beings, we are not perfect, but we are perfect in the spirit. So God had, he can forgive us for our sins, and for regardless of what we've done, regardless of how bad it might be, that he will forgive you. Because once you made that choice to receive him as your Lord and Savior, he looks upon you as the apple of his eye, and he's going to guide you all the way through. But there's a responsibility on our part, and that's understanding and knowing how to walk before him. And once I found that out, that was the most important part of my life that I enjoyed. I began to understand that there's several battles in this life. There's several occasions when you might think that you've lost the battle, or you want to give up. But my strength came from God, came from the Lord. not only praying, but other believers, other brothers and sisters in Christ who were older and they been on a journey longer than me, and they taught me and showed me that sometimes there's things that may not be good for you, but that God was put you through the test to later on, once you come out of that test, you'll realize that it was teaching time. It's time to grow up. It's time, like that bird, like that those eagles, those baby birds that's in that nest, the only way they're going to learn how to fly is when that eagle, that mother eagle, kicks that bird out of that nest. And that's when that baby eagle learns how to fly. And that's the same way God teaches us how to walk this life. In the scriptures, it said there's going to be trials and tribulations come our way. But Jesus said, be of good cheer, for I have overcome the world. And that was something that I had to learn. And there's times when the Lord teaches us that character and teaches us how discipline and to keep this testimony before Him. And those may be trying times in our lives. Those might be times when you really feel like nobody's out there for you. But I tell you that God is there for you to lift you up. Also, during this walk with the Lord, when I was much younger, began to have children and working in this society, sometimes if you're not careful, you'll get away from the things that's most important for you. Making money, you thinking that you want to get all the material things in your life and want to have the best of everything. So you go and work hard, and that's one of the things that took me away momentarily from the Lord and the church back in my younger days, when I worked 14 hours, 16 hour shifts. I was trying to be more involved in my job, and all those hours that I spent, I can look back to this day and realize that I didn't profit from that, because at that time, I was spending money like I was a millionaire and thinking that it's going to be there all the time, until one day I was injured on the job. I had worked in the trucking business, and I had torn a ligament in my knee, and I was off the job for 6 months, and the income that was coming in wasn't sufficient enough to provide for what my needs were. It was enough to provide for the family, but I was more interested in having finances all the time and spending money all the time. But when that had happened, I looked back and realized that I did not have the Lord in my life. I kept praying and asking God to help me with all the circumstances that I was going through. And seemed like there was not any answer coming to me. And seemed like there was more of the ideal that God was far away from me.
1: Does God seem far away from you? Just like any other relationship, sometimes that happens because of the choices we've made. But you can be sure, if you belong to God, He's not gone anywhere. We're the ones who wander away. Maybe you've never felt close to Him. Maybe that's because you don't really know Him. You see, wrongdoing is offensive to our Creator, and sin separates. In fact, a time is coming when many will be separated forever from God, suffering the consequences of their sin. That is, unless they humble themselves and accept His gift of forgiveness and restoration that He offers us through His Son, Jesus Christ. Like the jailer in the Bible who saw his need, God tells us, "Believe on the Lord Jesus Christ and you shall be saved. Then nothing will separate you from him." Want to know more? You can write to us at The Storyteller, P.O. Box 1001, Bemidji, Minnesota, 56619. That's P.O. Box 1001, Bemidji, Minnesota, 56619. 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You can hear this and many other programs online at withoutreservation.com. 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Thanks for listening. And remember, the greatest story took place at the cross. For the wages of sin is death, but the gift of God is eternal life through Jesus Christ our Lord. 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
5: 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All new music on this one, man. Let's start right now with Jimmy Rock. He's bringing us his new one. It's called God Over Everything.

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All right, it is the Blessed Beats Live Weekend syndicated show right now. If you know an artist, they need to simply email us and get their song on the show. It is that simple. It has to be a clean song. It has to be a faith-based Christian song. And it got to be good. Yeah. 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Like this one right here. Here's Derek Minor with Up.

0: No matter what happens, I look to the sky and thank God for another day. The money that we make, it can't replace faith and hope and love. 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
1: 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And just in case you want to tag us on an artist that is new and we need to be following them, send us the tag at Blessed Beats Live. 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That's Blessed Beats Live. We'll follow you back. And we could that way you can tag us on what artist that we need to get on, right? Here's Indie Tribe with a brand new one. It's called Location.

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1: 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I hadn't heard from this guy in a while. I'm glad he has new music. This one's called Witch is Dead. It's Aha Gazelle. Aha!

I just wanted to do that toward the end of the song. I think he does that. Also, I'll have Gazelle new stuff, which is dead, on the Blessed Be Live Weekend syndicated show. 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Let's wrap this new music up with Christ or Cash. Which one are you choosing? Here's Paris Carreras with new stuff. 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
1: Welcome to Enjoying Everyday Life with New York Times bestselling author Joyce Meyer. On today's program, Joyce will be teaching from her series entitled Battlefield of the Mind. Everything that you say and do begins with the thoughts in your mind. Right now, as you're listening, you are thinking about something. Maybe it's about work or family. Maybe it's the ever-looming question of the future. As you think to yourself, where else do your thoughts go? Do you fear, get angry, feel depressed, or worry about failure? These are all tactics that Satan uses to distract your mind from the peace and courage that God can provide. Stay tuned as Joyce discusses the battles that you face in your mind and how God can help you have victory over these and other attacks. Now, here's Joyce with today's teaching, Breaking the Enemy's Strongholds.
2: I'll tell you the truth. The way that people behave on television is just downright stupid. They call it reality TV, and there is nothing reality about it. I get so tired of watching man kisses woman, woman begins to rip clothes off a man. You know what? I've been married today 47 years. I've yet to rip his shirt off of him. Now, you know, whoa. And then all that stuff gives, you know, men stupid ideas, and then they're not happy with their wives, and, you know, like, well, why aren't you ripping my clothes off of me? Well, there is nobody ripping. You may be thinking, dear Lord, that woman's crazy. No, I'm just telling you the truth. If we don't talk about these things where we ought to be talking about them, how's anybody ever going to stay out of trouble? I don't need to just talk to you about religious doctrine. Jesus told me to go teach people how to live according to his word. So anyway, you understand what I'm saying. Now, let's talk about John for a minute, because John had some issues of his own. John needed to be taking the position as the head of the family that God intended him to have to provide spiritual leadership in his home. John was born again and knows the proper order for family life. He knows that he should not allow his wife to control the household, the finances, the children, and him. He knows all this, but he doesn't do anything about it except feel defeated and retreat into TV and sports. John lives in his recliner. John should be doing a lot of things, but like Mary, he also has wrong mindsets because of the way he was raised. Let me tell you something. If you were raised in a sane, even a reasonably sane home, you should thank God every day. Let me tell you something. You are way ahead of the game. Because many of us were raised with dysfunction to the max. Nothing was functioning according to anything normal. And so you come in with so much baggage that it takes you so much time to unpack. So I'm just telling you that if you were raised by parents that were even halfway sane and even tried to be decent to you, you should appreciate them and just thank God for every little bit of sanity that you had in your life. And you should be a little more patient with those of us who didn't have it the way you had it. I tell you, Dave was a wonderful, spirit-filled, 26-year-old, good-looking, muscular, Lutheran young man. He loved God. He'd been raised by a godly mother, although his father did die from alcoholism. His mother, the godliness in his home because of her, overrode anything that could have been a problem from him. So moms or dads, if one or the other of the partner is not doing what they're supposed to be doing and causing problems, you hang on to God, you teach your kids what's right, and you can overcome all that. And Dave was wanting to get married. He was praying that God would send him a wife. He was dating three different women at the time, so he was aggressive after it. He wasn't a man who just believed in prayer with no action. He prayed and got about the business of dating. He was looking aggressively. He said he knew none of them was the right one for him. He said, God, give me somebody that needs help. Voila. Here I am. I tell you, all you people praying for somebody to marry, and you want the perfect this and the perfect that and a spiritual giant and this and that and no flaws and on and on and on. Maybe God wants to use you to help somebody. Did you ever think of that? Oh, well, pressing right on. Well, yes, John should be doing a lot of things he's not doing, but he's also got mindsets that open the door for the devil to hold him captive. There's also a battle, you see, going on in John's mind. And this is the way it is. You got two people married. They're not getting along. They're smiling at each other, strife in their heart, battling her mind, battling his mind. The devil's been working on both of them for years and years. They got all these wrong mindsets. And there is just no hope without the Word of God. There is just absolutely no hope unless people learn the truth and let the truth set them free. We have to learn how to think right if we ever expect to live right. And you can do your own thinking, and you can do it on purpose. You don't have to think everything that falls into your mind if you've got enough of the Word of God in you that when a wrong thought comes, it doesn't take you but just a few minutes and you think, that's not God, and I'm not wasting my time revolving it around in my mind. Like Mary, John was verbally abused in his childhood. His domineering mother had a sharp tongue and frequently said hurtful things like, John, you're just never going to amount to anything. You're a failure. John tried very hard to please his mother because he craved her approval, like all children do. But the harder he tried, the more mistakes he made. He had a habit of being clumsy, and his mother always had something to say about it, told him what a klutz he was, so of course that made him nervous, and he dropped more and more things. So he always felt defeated. He experienced unfortunate rejection from children that he wanted to be friends with. Then he liked a girl at high school. She ended up rejecting him. Then a teacher rejected him, and so you get the pattern on and on and on and on and on. John is a low-key type person who simply chose not to make waves. For years, he's been having thoughts directed into him that go something like this. Well, there's no point in telling anyone anything about what you want, because they're not going to listen anyway. If you want people to accept you, just have to be quiet and go along with whatever they want. Just leave things alone. Nothing you say is going to make any difference anyway. There's no point in saying anything. The few times he tried to stand his ground on any issues, it seemed that he always ended up losing, so he finally just decided that confrontation simply was not worth the effort. I'm going to lose in the end anyway, so he reasoned, why should I even try anything? So he lives in his recliner, and Mary runs around ranting and raving. And then they go to church on Sunday morning. And sad to say, this is a fairly accurate description of many, not all, but many Christian families and Christian homes. God does not want us just to talk about victory. He wants us to have victory. He doesn't want us just to look forward to the good old days when we finally go to heaven and there's going to be no more crying and no more tears. Eternal life starts the moment that you receive Christ, and eternal life means to have life as God is now living it. The Zoe life of God. We are supposed to have life the same way that God has life. Somebody give God a big praise. Now, all that was my opening statement. Now we'll get started. The first thing that you have to make your mind up to if you're going to get through this process, and the renewing of the mind is definitely a process. Everybody say process. Process. You see, process has a beginning and an end, but it's also got a middle. And many times the middle is a lot longer than we'd like it to be. When is this ever going to end? When is this going to be over? When am I going to change? When are you going to change? I hope that some of the things that I share with you this weekend will help you to do something that I did not know how to do, that nobody was teaching me how to do. But since I did it all wrong and learned the hard way, maybe you could, just maybe you could listen to me and I could save you some agony. Spiritual maturity takes time.

0: Lots of time. You're not going to do everything right. Those of you who receive Christ tonight, all your sins were forgiven, but not just all the sins you ever had committed, every sin you ever will commit, and you will. We all make mistakes. But the good news about the gospel is that while we are making this journey, if we know who we are in Christ, we do not have to suffer from guilt and condemnation over every mistake that we make. That also is an attack on your mind. Satan is the accuser of the brethren. And the moment that you make a mistake, or even think you made a mistake, or it even hints like you made a mistake, he's going to accuse you. There you go. See? You're never going to change. Surely you don't think God's going to answer your prayers. I don't even think you're saved. How can you even say, how can you believe you're saved and act like that? And I'm telling you that if you really understand the truth of the gospel, that while you're making this journey, you can enjoy every moment of yourself and your life. I didn't enjoy a lot of my journey, but I would like my pain to pay off for somebody. And hopefully it can be you. Now, I did learn, thankfully, maybe about 15 years ago, but I wasted the first maybe 16, 17 years just wandering around in the wilderness. We'll get around to talking about the Israelites and why they spent 40 years making an 11-day trip. Some of you think, been there, done that, know exactly what you're talking about. Round and around the same stupid mountain for the last 20 years. Don't get my way, get mad. Don't get my way, get mad. Don't get my way, get mad. Don't get my way, get mad. Think I'll be happy when everybody changes. If you'll change, I'll be happy. I try to change you, you don't change. I can't be happy. Oh, it was a great day when I finally just heard from God that I was not to give somebody else the responsibility to keep me happy. That was something that I had to work out between me and God. I couldn't get mad at Dave all the time because he wasn't making me happy, and get mad at my kids because they weren't making me happy, and mad at my boss because he wasn't keeping me happy. Your happiness is your responsibility. I said your happiness is your responsibility. And nobody can make you miserable if you won't let them. This may take longer than one weekend, I don't know. So I just want to say to you, if you're going to make this journey, you have to decide right now, tonight, that you're never going to give up. You're never going to give up. I don't care how many times you fall down, the righteous man falls down seven times, gets up again. Be not weary in well-doing, for in due season you shall reap if you faint not. What is due season? Only God knows, and he's not telling.
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2: 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But let's face it, how you wake up each morning has a tremendous impact on your day. 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
0: How many of you want to be out of debt? Well, then you got to stop spending money that you can't spend. You got to stop buying things you don't need. Well, sister, I'm praying for a miracle. God's given you one. It's called self-control.

0: Welcome to Enjoying Everyday Life. I'm so glad that you're with us today and glad to have our studio audience here with us. So I've got some people to talk to here in the studio, as well as talking to all of you beautiful, wonderful, handsome, amazing people that are watching the program today. And you know what? You really are amazing. God created you with his very own hand, and he's got a really, really, really good plan for your life. And I know that many of you watching today, you're probably hurting, and you've got a lot of different things going on in your life, but I want you to know that don't ever think that nobody cares about you, because God cares about you. He sees you. He knows exactly what's going on in your life, and he has already planned your prison break. All you have to do is listen to him and know exactly that he loves you, that he cares about you, that your sins are forgiven, and that whatever's holding you in bondage, whatever's got you in some kind of emotional prison or mental prison or financial prison, that God has got a way for you to get out. Today, I want to talk to you about money. Do you know that Jesus said more about money than he did heaven or hell? I think that's interesting. And over half of the parables, Jesus talks about money. So money is not something that's a bad thing to talk about. Matter of fact, I think if we talked about it in a right way, a little more than what we do, people might have a lot less trouble with it. And I just want us to think about all the things that this does and all the things that it causes. This buys things. To get this, people steal. They lie. They mistreat people. Some people will even kill to get it. People commit all kinds of crimes to get it. Divorces are caused because of it. To get more of it, people sometimes don't pay enough attention to their children. I don't think it's quite as important as we make it out to be. And we all know that we do need money. It's what we use in the world today to get the things that we need. But I think we have to come to an understanding of the difference in our needs and our wants. It's not that we shouldn't all be able to have some of the things we want, but to be honest, nobody needs to have everything that they want. And the quest for materialism and for stuff is actually destroying our society. Greed can destroy a family, it can destroy a person, it can destroy an entire society. Well, what really is greed? Really, greed is no more than just saying, no matter what I have, I'm not satisfied with it for very long, and then I think I have to have more. And I believe that greed is an evil spirit that comes against every single one of us. I've experienced feelings of greed in my life, and I've learned the way to fight greed is with generosity. And I really, truly mean that. You can fight greed. You can keep greed out of your life by being generous on purpose. I think that's one of the reasons why the Bible tells us that we are to give back a tithe of all of our increase to the house of God, which then should be used to help people. So in effect, we're giving a part of everything that comes to us to help other people, and that keeps our minds off of just us. There's nothing worse than just living a selfish, self-centered life that's totally absorbed in what can I do and what can I get and I want more of it, and then having to have something just because somebody else you know has one and maybe they can afford one and you can't afford one, but you find some manipulative way to get one just so you can feel like you're as good as they are. And it's just really kind of foolish if you look at it, the importance that we place on things. Do you know the Bible says that every single thing that we go purchase, every single thing that we have, is already in the process of decay? So when you think about it, the car that you buy is already in the process of decay. The home you buy is already in the process of decay. And if you don't think it is, just go drive by a junkyard somewhere and realize that what is now a pile of junk at one time was somebody's dream, and there's no telling the price that they may have paid in family, in relationships, in doing damage to their health, in lots of things, in order to get that thing that is now laying in a junkyard somewhere and has no value to them at all. Now, obviously, I'm not saying that we don't want to have nice things. I believe God wants us to have nice things. But I do believe that there's a very clear direction in the Word of God in Psalm 37:4 that says that if we delight ourselves in the Lord, He will give us the desires of our heart. And the great thing about God is we can trust Him to give us what is safe for us. The flesh fights against wisdom. We have wisdom in us from God. We have to learn how to be led by the Spirit. So we can't let the flesh rule, and we need to realize that it will if we don't stand up to it. So it's good to trust God to give what is safe for us to have. And I pray all the time, God, I want you to give me anything you want me to have, but if I ask you for something and it's not right for me, then I'm asking you now not to give it to me. Now, for those of you watching by TV, can you just start to do that? That's a bold way to pray, and not, God, I want this, I have to have this, I need this, I can't be happy without this, I don't know what I'm gonna do if you don't give me this, but God, I'd like to have this, and I'm asking you for it, because the Bible says you can ask God for anything. Ask me for anything. You have not because you ask not. But the good news about that is if you're really trusting God and abiding in Him, you can trust that even if you ask for something that's not right for you right now or it's the wrong time, you can trust God not to give it to you. And that's not really even a no. It's just, I've got something better for you and you really don't know how to ask for that yet. It's a wonderful thing to not crave possessions, to enjoy what you have, but to not crave them to the point where you cannot be happy without them. So there's a lot of good things that I want to share with you today. I've read a couple of books that were very valuable to me, and some of the things that I'm going to be sharing are taken from some of those books. One of them is a book called Money Came by the House the Other Day by Robert Katz, and then Financial Peace by Dave Ramsey. So I want to give credit where credit's due, and I'm going to share a few things that I've read out of their books, but their books are great, and I think they would be a blessing to you. I want to talk to you today about becoming debt-free, and I know that a lot of people probably don't even have in your mind that that would ever be a possibility for you. But I want you to never stop believing in miracles. And a miracle doesn't always mean that there's nothing for you to do. It means that God will do everything you can't do, but He's going to ask you to do what you can do. So you might say, well, you know, I can't do this and that. I can't give this and that, but what can you give? What can you do? If we start doing what we can do, and we do it to honor God and to glorify Him, now we've got a way to pray and say, God, I need a miracle from you. But God's not going to give us a miracle while we lay on the couch and eat donuts and watch soap operas all day. You know, for example, if you're in debt and you want to get out, then that means you're probably going to need a job, and maybe a job and a half or maybe two jobs for a period of time. And it means that you're not going to be able to go buy everything that you see that you want. And you may have to cut up all the credit cards. You know, I think some people need plastic surgery in a different way than what we think about it. They need to get out the scissors and cut up all those little plastic cards that are charged up to the max that they're paying all kinds of interest on, paying for stuff that they couldn't even find it in their house if they went to look for it right now. And so we are really addicted to stuff, and we don't want to be. Let's trust God to give us what we really need. So, as I said, there's approximately 2,000 Bible verses that talk about money. Jesus talked more about money than He did heaven or hell. And half of the parables, Jesus mentions money. So it's a good thing to talk about. In the Bible, in 1 Timothy chapter 6, 7 through 10, the Bible teaches us that the love of money is the root of all evil, that we brought nothing into the world and we can't take anything out. We came in with nothing. Think about this. We came in with nothing. We're going to go out with nothing. What do you have that's going to go with you when you leave? And even if somebody buries you with your stuff, it's still not going where you're going. It's still going to stay here. James Dobson said he got a great revelation while playing the board game Monopoly. He was playing it very aggressively, getting homes, turning them into hotels, taking everything that everyone else had, putting them out of the game. Soon everyone had lost everything they had, and he had it all. Isn't that our goal in life? As he started putting the game away, he began throwing the pieces back in the box when he suddenly realized something. When our lives are over, everything we have gained will simply go back in the box, and someone else will come along and start all over with it. Why not spend your life doing something that's going to last? Amen? Now, I believe that debt causes a great deal of pressure. Certainly causes mental pressure, and I think can even make people sick. I can't imagine, because there was a time in my life when I was not able to pay the bills that had mounted up, and it was because of living foolishly, and I hated for the phone to ring because I never knew who was going to be on the other end demanding something that I didn't know how to give them, and I had to make the choice to get out of debt. And, you know, it's interesting because sometimes you get in debt in shovel loads. In other words, you can just bring wheelbarrows full of stuff in the house. But oddly enough, when you decide to get out of debt, sometimes you feel like you're digging a mountain out with a teaspoon. It takes a lot of time. Sometimes, have you ever noticed that sometimes you can get in quicker, you can get in trouble quicker than you can get out of it? And so we want to make wise decisions on the front end. You know, it's much easier to gain weight than it is to lose it. It's much easier, I've found for me, it's much easier not to let myself lose my peace than it is to get my peace back once I've lost it. So it's much better to do the right thing on the front end than it is to try to recover. But thank God we can recover. So when I talk about the possibility of being debt-free, can you reach out with your faith today and let a vision be birthed in your heart that the time can come when you will not have to make payments on anything, not even a house, not even a car, that you won't have to borrow money when you need something. You're going to be disciplined enough and patient enough to save, and you're going to have savings for things that you want in the future and savings for times of emergency. Can you imagine the pressure that takes off if you don't already owe everything that you haven't even gotten paid yet? And it's really discouraging when you work week after week after week after week, and you know that every paycheck you get is already spent before you even got it on stuff that half the time you don't even know where it's at. And everybody seems to get into that at some time or other in their life, but I'm telling you, we hang out with God, we can get wisdom. And I believe that wisdom is to do now what you'll be happy with later on. Not to do now what you want to do now and what feels good now, not thinking about tomorrow, because you know what? Tomorrow always comes. Has anybody noticed that? Tomorrow always comes. Our staff pastor, Mike Shepherd, is with us here today. And Mike, I know over the years, not only your years with us, but the many years that you served as a local pastor, you've counseled many, many, many couples with marital problems and relationship problems. Is money ever part of the mix of those problems?
1: To me, in my experience, 90% of it, there's some sort of a financial piece that's causing that stress.
0: 90%?
1: At least 90%. It may not be the major issue, the major player, but it's certainly aggravating something else that's dysfunctional in a marriage. But oftentimes, I say over a majority, it's the major player. But 90%, it's a factor. Oftentimes, I think just people don't know what to do. I'm absolutely overwhelmed. I don't know what to do. And out of fear, they may jump on one strategy or another, and it may not be the right response.
0: And I'm sure many of you watching right now, you just think, well, I am in debt, and, you know, I don't know what to do, and I wish I wouldn't have done some of the things that I did, but I've done them, and now I don't know what to do. Joyce, I just need a miracle. Well, you know what? God is a miracle-working God. And certainly there are times when God will just miraculously get somebody out of something that they got themselves into. But I can tell you, I think that a large majority of times, if God just came by and miraculously got us out of a huge mess that we got ourselves into, truthfully, and I've seen it over and over, it would not be long and we would go get right back in that mess or another mess again. Because when there are no consequences for wrong behavior at all, and we know that God's merciful, I'm not saying that He punishes us, but it's say like somebody who commits a crime. Well, they're going to have to go to prison and serve their time. That doesn't mean they can't be forgiven. They can even have a good life while they're there because God can give them joy right in the place where they're at. But they still have this debt to society that they need to pay. Well, if somebody gets themselves in debt through foolishness and God just comes and wipes it all out, then they haven't really learned anything. The only way that we really learn is by going through the process of getting out of debt, and then we realize that we don't want to make that mistake again. I know Dave and I, Dave never really wanted credit cards when we were young, and you know, back then they were certainly more of a luxury.

0: than they are now. I think today the world, it's hard to function if you don't have something. But my opinion about credit cards, and I'm not trying to tell anybody how to run their life. Well, yeah, I guess I am. I am kind of trying to, might as well just tell the truth. Sure, that's exactly what I'm doing. I'm trying to tell you how to run your life. I don't think that you should ever put more on a credit card than what you can pay off at the end of the month. And I think if people have a difficult time managing that, then you might be better off to use debit cards, because debit cards takes the money right out of your checking account when you use it. Now, are there emergency times when you don't have a choice and you have to do something? Yes, I understand that. I'm not laying down a law and saying nobody should ever put anything on a, it's a sin if you ever put anything on a credit card that you can't pay off at the end of the month. But you know, a lot of people just go and charge and charge and charge and charge. And you know what? They don't even know how much they owe anybody. They don't even know what they have. They don't even know what they owe anybody. I remember trying to do a deal with a woman, and if she thought she had money in the bank, she thought she could spend it. I'm like, well, have you paid your electric bill this month? Oh, I don't even know what that's going to be yet. Well, it's going to come in. Have you paid your gas bill yet? No. Well, that's going to come in. Have you paid your rent yet? No. Well, that's going to come in. All she saw was money, and I'm going to spend it. And so she was always in trouble, and then her relatives were always having to get her out of trouble, namely her children, because she would go and do these things, and then somebody else would have to pay the price for it. And that's not fair to anybody. And to be honest, if you were a merchandiser, or if you owned a store and you sold somebody something, you wouldn't want them to then decide they couldn't pay for it and just go file bankruptcy. There are millions of bankruptcy cases filed every year. And there may be rare times when that's necessary and it's the only option that a person has, but it should only be in those rare times when there's nothing else that we can do. I believe it's very important from a standpoint of integrity, if at all possible, we should pay our bills, even if it takes us a lifetime of paying a dollar a month as long as we're alive, to try to do what we should do. Do not gather and heap up and store for yourselves treasures on earth, where moth and rust and worm consume and destroy, and where thieves break through and steal. But gather and heap up and store for yourselves treasure in heaven, where neither moth nor rust nor worm consume, and nothing can destroy it. Where your treasure is, there will your heart be also. We know the world is full of greedy, greedy, greedy, little, small-minded people. And you know what happens when you're greedy? You don't have any joy. You're storing up treasure on earth that's in the end all going to go back in the box, and somebody else will start all over with it. Now, Penny, I know that you have shared, Penny is my administrative assistant, and Penny has shared with me that the most important thing I've ever taught her is to give, and she has shared that there was a time when she was extremely stingy, and you know, that's hard to believe because you're so generous now. Tell us a little bit about those days. What was it like for you, and why were you like that?
1: I was like that because I grew up in an environment of fear, and so I had fear when it came to finances, that there wasn't going to be enough. And so I wanted to hold on to everything that I did have. And so when you started teaching about finances, I learned that I did have things that I could give. I learned to give when I thought I didn't have anything. And everyone has something to give.
0: Yeah.
1: And so I remember praying, and just like you taught us to pray, just give God the intention of your heart. Mm-hmm. I want to be a giver. I realize I'm not a giver. I'm selfish. I'm self-centered. I have myself on my mind. I don't think about others. And so I brought that brokenness to the Lord and asked Him to create in me just the heart of a giver. Then I began to see seed around me, mm-hmm. seed that I didn't even realize that I had. And from there, then, it just multiplied.
0: And how did that affect your soul? Did you have an increase of joy?
1: I did, and peace. I learned to go from fear to peace in the area of finances. Assurance instead of insurance.
0: Yeah.
1: I just needed assurance in God. And He brought a great peace and a joy. Oh, it's so much fun to give. I wake up in the morning not with myself on my mind anymore, but other people on my mind. And how can I give? And how can I be a blessing? Mm-hmm.
0: Just imagine if every person who calls themselves a believer in Jesus Christ were like that. What an impact we can have on the world. And you know, sadly, a large majority of people, anyone who doesn't know the Word of God, doesn't have any idea about what I'm talking about right now. They just think that the whole purpose in life is to see how much stuff you can get and walk all over.

hotel overnight, and our kids slept in the floorboard of the back of the car, and something was wrong with the lights on the car. Something happened while we were going, and so the whole way there, the lights were flashing on and off. But you know what? I really wouldn't trade anything for those days because I so appreciate what I have now. And you know, now most people, and not all, but I know many young people in their 20s, they would get depressed if they couldn't take two vacations every year. And it's like we have so lost, I think, the art of really realizing that God has promised to meet all of our needs. He doesn't tell us he's going to give us every single thing we want. He will give us the desires of our heart if they're genuine desires that are going to be a blessing to us. But we can trust God to give us what we really need and some of the things that we want at the right time. Let me ask a question, and this is just something that I want to get in your heart today. Are you expecting money without respecting money? Think about that. Are we expecting money without respecting money? I think we need to have a respect for money. And we see so much waste today. We don't want to waste things. You know, I have some really good things on finances. There's lots of good things available. There's lots of plans to help

in debt, then they get mad at who they're working for because they think they're not making enough money. When the truth is, if you're making the amount of money that should be making for the job that you're doing, and you can find that out pretty easily just by doing a search on the internet, then it's not your employer's fault if you're deep in debt. It's your responsibility because you haven't managed what you've had well. And I've seen that over and over. Well, I'm not making enough money. No, it's not that you're not making enough money. You're spending too

0: that out pretty easily just by doing a search on the internet, then it's not your employer's fault if you're deep in debt. It's your responsibility because you haven't managed what you've had well. And I've seen that over and over. Well, I'm not making enough money. No, it's not that you're not making enough money. You're spending too much money. And there's a difference. You know, most people live from paycheck to paycheck. We always need to live 30% below our ability. If you live 30% below the lifestyle you could live, then you're always going to have money and you're never going to be pressured. You'll always have enough to meet your needs and plenty to give to other people that are in need also. And so, you know, there's far too much to this for me to get it across even in 2 days, but I just wanted to throw some ideas out to you that it was never God's will for you to be in debt all the time. It was never God's will for you to live under that pressure. Stop letting this stuff rule your life. I don't think there's any wrong with having nice stuff. If you can have it and pay for it, get it. But if you can't pay for it and you're going to have to go in debt to get it, then I think you need to learn how to wait, because we all know, at least I think, well, maybe we don't all know, but our joy is not based on what we have. Our joy is based on who we know. Somebody asked me the other day, I've been gone for a long time. They said, are you happy to be home? I said, yeah, I'm really happy to be home. But I said, you know what? I've just made a decision a good number of years ago. I'm just going to be happy no matter where I'm at. And I really do believe that happiness, a lot of it is a decision. And it's amazing when I look back at how little Dave and I had in the early years of our life. I don't remember being all that unhappy with what I had. And yes, now we have more. Anybody should have more. I've been married 46 years and you had when you first got started, but I do know that my joy is not connected to that. So maybe you're watching the program today and you've gotten yourself all upset because you don't have what some friend of yours has, or you think you need this or you need that, or, you know, whatever. Well, let me just tell you that your joy is not connected to that. And if you really start putting God first in your life, Matthew 6:33 says, seek ye first the kingdom of God and his righteousness, and all of these things will be added unto you. I like to tell people, if you chase God, blessings will chase you. You don't have to chase blessings. You need to chase God and let the blessings chase you. Now, we are going to offer you something today as a gift. I like to give gifts to people sometimes. It's my personal notes on finances. These are the notes that I taught my series from on finances. And of course, if you would like to get other resources that we have, you can call us or you can look online. But this we want to give you. Now, why would we just give it away? Well, because I would imagine that the people who need it the most probably could not afford to buy it. And I'm willing to sow this into your life as a gift. If you'll call us or write us, I'll sow this into your life as a gift. If you will just make a commitment to read it, look these scriptures up, and begin to pray about God giving you a plan on how you can get out of debt. You should be the head and not the tail, above and not beneath. You should be able to lend to many nations and never have to borrow. And you should never lay in your bed at night in fear because you can't pay your bills and you don't know what you're going to do. We all do foolish things at some times in our lives. There's no doubt about that. There's no crime in making a mistake. But it is terrible once you've made it and see the results if you keep making it over and over and over again. So this is a new day, and I believe that some good things are in store for you. God bless you, and be sure you join us again tomorrow.
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0: You want to really make the devil mad? 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

0: I did things that my mom wouldn't be proud about. Neither would my dad nor my brothers. But I was away from them. I was separate and removed away. So it's like the old saying, out of sight, out of mind. And that's exactly how I lived. I lived like there was nobody around me.
1: Stay-gute. Welcome, my friends, to The Storyteller, where you'll find First Nations people from across Native North America who are following Jesus Christ without reservation. Today we'll hear from a young man who grew up in the church, but later began to wonder if he was really right with God. He raises some interesting questions that perhaps you can relate to.
0: Hello, I'm Mitch McIntosh. I am a Creek and Sioux descendant from Oklahoma City, Oklahoma. When I was growing up, I had three brothers. I had a twin brother and two older brothers. And we were, I guess it's safe to say, adventurous. It wouldn't be fair to call our house a madhouse because we knew exactly what we were doing. Our parents would leave somewhere, maybe grocery shopping or, you know, to kind of get away from us. There would be times when we would get every mattress in the house and pile them up in one big mattress, get on top of it to where our heads were almost at the top of the ceiling, and we would call our dog to see how high our dog could get up on that mattress. The house that we grew up in, we had standard, you know, bedrooms, but at the time, our bedrooms looked huge to us. Me and my brothers would play a game called War, and we would take out 20, 30 minutes to build our forts on each side of the room. And we would use a number of things, mattresses, tables. We'd use suitcases, tubs, laundry baskets. We'd make anything. Our covers were like our roofs and our walls. And we try to make our fort impenetrable. And we would use different things in the room to knock down our forts. We're at war with each other. My favorite weapon that I always saved for last was my dad's cowboy boots. My dad's cowboy boots were heavy, you know, heavy ended, so you could put a lot of rotation on it. One of my problems in my life was I constantly broke the windows out of my house on accident. And during our war games, I would save my big bomb, my dad's cowboy boots, for last. And I would always miss the target and always end up hitting that window. And the window would break every time. And I would get in trouble bad with my dad. My dad would always get me for that. So, you know, after three window breakages, we were going to play war again. And I decided to sit this one out. For in fear of that, I would use my big bombs to bust the window instead of my enemy's fort. But my brothers convinced me to play anyways. And the way they convinced me was that they put the cushions from the couch to protect the windows. You know, it was a good idea. It was a really good idea that we did that. You know, the windows would be protected and... So I decided to go ahead and join in, and so we're in the midst of our battle, throwing things. I mean, we'd throw anything at each other, you know, pop up and just throw anything. And we're running out of ammunition, and I left my dad's boots back there, so I picked them both up. And I was throwing one, and I guess my twin brother had thrown something ahead of me. And what it did is that it hit those cushions that were protecting the window. And in slow motion, the cushions were falling out of the way as my big bomb was twirling towards the window. And I busted that window out again. And my brother, he's only done one kind thing in his whole life to me. And... he actually took the blame for me on that one because he knew that I didn't want to play because he knew that I was going to break the window. So he took the blame for me. That was about the only nice thing he's ever done for me. My parents were Christian people who brought their kids to church. Some people say that I had a drug problem because I was drugged to church all the time. I was brought to church quite a bit. But like most children, I didn't take an interest to church at all, especially during the preaching service. I made up personal games to make the service go by quicker. I tried a number of things, drawing. I tried making up strange titles for the hymns. But I think my most favorite thing to make the time pass was that my mom would give me a stick of gum before each church service. And I would draw out the time and gave me a time in this preaching service where I'd stick the gum in my mouth. And I would, to make the time go by faster, I don't know what I was thinking, but I'd just leave the gum in my mouth and see how long it would take for me not to chew it. But none of that stuff worked. Kind of figured out that the best way to make church go by faster is to sit there and listen. To actually listen to what the preacher's saying. And that's what I did. And because of that, I started really paying attention. And from this paying attention, time would go by fast. But I started really learning more and more about God. And by the time I was a senior in high school, I thought I knew it all. I gained a lot of knowledge just by going to Sunday school and going being in church. And by the time I graduated high school, I joined the Navy. And in the Navy, I didn't go to church at all. Didn't go one bit. Not even on Easter. But that didn't even bother me. I was doing my own thing, and God was just not part of my life. I gave that up and put religion and God and any kind of relationship I had with Him, put them on a back burner. Why I did what I wanted to do. I partied and had relationships with girls, and I did things that my mom wouldn't be proud about. Neither would my dad nor my brothers. But I was away from them. I was separated and removed away. So it's like the old saying, out of sight, out of mind. And that's exactly how I lived. I lived like there was nobody around me. And I became friends with, my friends were important to me. The most important things to me. And whatever we wanted to do for fun, that's what we did. And a lot of it involved, drinking and amongst other stuff that we did. Got out of the Navy, and it was expected for me to go back into church, and that's what I did. I went back into the church, and I made myself think that because I was here in church now that everything was okay. Actuality, nothing was okay with my life. There was no meaning behind it. There was nothing. I was in the presence of God, but still, I was ignoring Him completely. I finally gave that up. I decided that I'm not going to ignore God's conviction anymore, and decided to give it all back to God to serve Him. And that's what I did. And I thought I was on the right standing with God for a long time. I did. I thought I was right there with God's side. I was growing with Him. I met my wife finally, and I love her a lot. I met her and try to be the godly man that I thought I was supposed to be. We got married and we had a child, and I was still serving God. And I was still doing really good stuff for Him. I was witnessing, learning. I vowed to teach my daughter the ways of the Lord and help her grow up to love God as much as I did. I did a lot of stuff. I taught Sunday school. I took over the youth and was really enjoying myself. And the whole time thinking that me and God were in the right standing with each other. Our church had a revival one time, and a revival means like like a new beginning of spirit to become refreshed with your relationship with God, and to get people who don't know God to come to know who He is through Christ. I was there, and he gave a what they call an invitation. It's at the end of the message, and he described his own conversion. And while he was describing his conversion, I felt this, I can only describe as a magnetic pull. If I can go talk to this guy, then I need to make things right somehow. And when I felt that, I felt like a surge of uneasiness that was not right in my life. That's something I haven't felt before. I didn't really quite know what it was. I was very confused, but he said, right now you're gonna want to come up here. And if you're one of those people that want to come up here, then you're probably a person that's not saved. And I really felt that I wanted to get into the aisle and walk up there and do something, but I stopped myself because I was very confused. My confusion came from the fact that I wanted to go up there. I wanted to go up there to talk to him, but I stopped myself because all the service that I did beforehand, the witnessing, the spending time alone with God in the mornings, the teaching, the every aspect of my whole life, thinking about who God was and all that stuff stopped me from going forward. Because why was I going up there? And I was trying to make sense of it.
1: Friend, God wants you to know that there is no amount of good works or being religious that will make you right with Him. Going to church, having Christian parents, or doing religious things, even things like praying, do not make us right with God. That's what Mitch was wrestling with. He knew lots of things, but he didn't know if he was right with God. What about you? Do you wonder if you're right with God? Are you trusting in religion to save you? God tells us in His Word, "For by grace are you saved through faith." And that

0: not of yourselves. It is the gift of God, not of works, lest any man should boast. Salvation is a gift that is received through faith alone in Jesus Christ. Have you put your trust in Him? If you have any questions or comments, you can write to us at The Storyteller, P.O. 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

0: Welcome to Enjoying Everyday Life with New York Times bestselling author Joyce Meyer. On today's program, Joyce will be teaching from her series, Winning Life's Battles. Does it feel like every day you face new battles? Was it something unexpected and unseen? Many of us try to face these adversities on our own. We battle things like fear or doubt and oftentimes struggle to make it through them. God does not want that for you at all. In today's teaching, Joyce will share how you have power and authority in Jesus' name to face these challenges. Prepare yourself for spiritual warfare and be confident that God is ready to help you combat the enemy at any time. All of these tools can be found in the four-part CD series, Winning Life's Battles. Just head to joycemeyer.org. Now, here's Joyce with today's teaching, Winning Life's Battles.
1: Rest is actually warfare. Do you know that? The more peaceful you can stay, the more it undoes the devil. The rest of God is spiritual warfare. You rest, he does your fighting. So I love to stay in the rest of God. And that can only happen by really believing the word of God. God, I'll do whatever you ask me to do, and I know you'll give me the power to do it. And I know that you will do everything else that needs to be done. The devil's not greater than you. There's no person that's greater than you. Can I tell you something? Look at me and let me tell you something. There's no person on earth and no devil in hell that can keep you from God's will if you're determined to have it. Do you hear me? I said, if you're determined to have the will of God in your life, there's no devil in hell and no person on earth that can keep you from it. Because when it really comes down to it, who is in charge after all? God. Amen and amen. 1 John 3:8 says, the reason the Son of God was manifest was to destroy, loosen, and dissolve the works of the devil. I love that. He came to give us authority. We need to treat the devil like we would any thief trying to get into our life. I rebuke you, devil, but you can't keep him from stealing what's yours if you don't even know what's yours. Peace is yours. Jesus gave it to you. Don't let the devil steal your peace. He sets you up to get you upset. God did not intend for any outside force to dominate you. Don't let the devil control your thoughts. Don't let him control your emotions. Don't let people control you. It's one thing to be godly submissive, but it's another thing to let other people manipulate you and control you. Don't get mad at somebody because they control you. If they're controlling you and you're letting them, it's just as much your fault as it is theirs. Ephesians 6, 11 and 12. Put on God's whole armor. The armor of a heavy-armed soldier, which God supplies, that you may be able successfully to stand up against all the strategies and the deceits of the devil. Love it. We're going to talk tonight about that armor that God has supplied, and we're going to find out if we're wearing it or not, or just dragging it around with us. Maybe you took the armor that God gave you, and you've got it stuck in a closet somewhere at home. For we are not wrestling with flesh and blood. People are not your problem. See, you don't believe me. People are not your problem. Okay, one more time. People are not your problem. Most of the time, what we think is our problem is not our problem. Our problem is the way we respond to our problem. You need that again? Most of the time, what we think is our problem is not our problem. Our problem is really the way we respond to our problem. That sounds like a good Facebook post, don't it? But it's mine. You know, I shared the example in the beginning of how Dave came to me. Well, he didn't come to me, he just yelled across the room. Oh, by the way, I'm going to go to the football game Saturday night when we get home. Well, you know, there would have been a time when I would have had a three-day, that would have been worth a three-day fit. You know, there are little fits, medium-sized fits, and big fits. I mean, I wouldn't have talked to him for 3 days. I would have pouted around. I would have gave myself a headache, a stomach ache. I would have had a backache because I would have been so tense. I wouldn't have enjoyed anything. The only thing a good fight with Dave used to do for me was I'd usually lose about 2 pounds because when I get mad, I can't eat. Some people, when they're emotional, they want to eat everything. I can't eat anything when I'm upset. And for years and years, every time I didn't get my way, every time Dave didn't do what I wanted Dave to do, then I thought Dave was the source of my unhappiness. But we war not with flesh and blood. It's the enemy who tries to take advantage of us. And I had to learn how to respond differently. He yells across the room, "I'm going to go to a football game Saturday night when we get home." "Oh, thanks for telling me." He said, "You don't care anyway." I thought, "Yeah, you're right, I don't." "You know why? Because now I'll just stay home and I'll enjoy my chair and I'll get me some popcorn. I'll get my dog in my lap. I'll be like, thank God for the peace and quiet in the space." Now, you know, it'd be fine with me if he stayed home. I'd still enjoy my night. But, you know, if he wants to go to a football game, that's not material to ruin my day. I'm happy for him now that he gets to do that. But I used to not be able to be happy for anybody if I wasn't getting what I wanted. I know none of you are like that. No, surely nobody watching my television is like that. It is not possible that you're selfish. I know that. That is not, yes, I know, that is not your problem. But maybe you could just stick with me a few more minutes and see if we can locate something that might be an issue for you. But I'm aware it's not that. That was just my problem. I wanted my own way all the time. Well, see, the message I'm trying to give you is Dave wasn't really my problem. I was my problem. It was my attitude that was my problem. Stop blaming everybody for your problems and take responsibility for your own joy. Oh, my, my, my. Stop acting like a victim when you're more than a conqueror. You know what? You're never at the mercy of a circumstance. You're never at the mercy of a circumstance because God is on your side. And all things are possible with God. God never changes, but he can change anything else he wants to. And he does it when we release things into his hands. I want you to start living like a superhero. When you watch the superhero movies, when the bad guys come out, that's when the superheroes get started. Come on, you know. There's always the superhero, and then there's always the bad guy that represents the devil. Or wickedness or evil. And man, that's when Superman would get into his phone booth and whirl around and come out in his Superman suit. When you hear that there's a problem, maybe you're going along and you think everything's fine, you're the happy little Christian. Husband calls, "You ain't gonna believe this. This morning the engine fell out of the car. Right on the highway." Well, the first thing you think is, "Oh my gosh, what are we going to do? We don't have any money for that. Now we have to put on the credit card. We're trying to get out of debt." And the devil says, "No matter what you try to do, it never works." Well, that's when you need to run into your phone booth, put on your Superman uniform, and come out. Yes, I am more than a conqueror through Christ. I will not be defeated by this circumstance. God is on my side, and he will make a way. Woo! Oh, I should have had a cape today. I'm only missing the cape. A Christian superhero cape. How many of you are getting this today? One of the most powerful things that we have available to us

I don't pray being afraid God won't answer me. I don't pray just kind of hoping God will answer me. But you know, this has been a journey for me. And it's going to be a journey for you. I'm not telling you where I'm at so you can feel bad about where you're at. Wherever you're at, I've been there too. But the good news is if you don't give up and you just keep learning the Word of God, getting to know who you are in Him, getting to know your power, you will get to the place that you need to be too. I'm just trying to make you aware of what's available to you in Christ so you get determined that you're going to have it. Prayer is powerful.

0: is not necessarily someone who does everything right. It's someone who knows who they are in Christ. Let's look at James 5, 16, 17, and 18. Confess to one another, therefore, your faults, your slips, your false steps, your offenses, your sins, and pray. What's the thing about the confession first? You know, you can't, you're not going to pray as a righteous man if you go with a guilty conscience. So if there's anything bothering you, anything between you and God, talk to God about it. If it helps you, talk to somebody else about it. Receive the forgiveness that was already provided for you 2,000 years ago on the cross, and then act like the person you are. Don't drag around your sack of condemnation and guilt everywhere that you go and let it weigh you down. So first of all, get rid of that. And then pray for one another that you might be healed and restored to a spiritual tone of mind and heart. The earnest, heartfelt, continued prayer of a righteous man. Everybody say, that's me.
1: That's me.
0: Now say it like you mean it. That's me.
1: Yeah.

0: Say it like you mean it. That's me.
1: That's me.
0: Makes tremendous power available. Whoa. When I pray, power. Power. I pray in almost every one of my sessions, something for the people. And I don't do it just to stand up here and try to look like I'm being spiritual. I believe that when we pray, power is made available. You get up in the morning, you say, God, I ask you to protect me today. Protect my family. Then I believe immediately a bunch of angels are released to protect you. Well, I prayed that and had an accident. Well, you ain't dead, are you?
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1: I just knew it wasn't, if I was going to die that night, I wasn't going to make it. And I was going to be judged and I was going to miss heaven. And those words that haunted me, it's haunted me the whole time, just to, you know, not making it home.
2: Stay, welcome, my friends, to The Storyteller, where you'll find First Nations people from across Native North America who are following Jesus Christ without reservation. Today, we'll hear more from native-born Oklahoman Mitch McIntosh as he picks up where he left off, wondering if he was really saved. It's a serious question, perhaps one that you've wrestled with. If so, you'll be encouraged by what he has to say.
1: He said, right now, you're gonna want to come up here. And if you're one of those people that want to come up here, then you're probably a person that's not saved. And I really felt that I wanted to get into the aisle and walk up there and do something. But I stopped myself because I was very confused. And my confusion came from the fact that I wanted to go up there. I wanted to go up there to talk to him. But I stopped myself because all the service that I did beforehand, the witnessing, the spending time alone with God in the mornings, the teaching, the every aspect of my whole life, thinking about who God was and all that stuff stopped me from going forward. Because why was I going up there? And I was trying to make sense of it. Why was I going forward? And it didn't make sense. Had to talk to my wife about it once, just kind of sitting there, and I mentioned, I said, when Steve Harris, that was the preacher who asked us to come forward, I said, when Steve Harris said that, if you feel like you need to come up here to get saved, basically, I told my wife, I go, I really felt like that I needed to go up there. And I stopped myself and explained to my wife everything that was confusing me. My wife said that only the Lord can give you a spirit of conviction. And I thought about that and I was like, that's that feeling that I had, that uneasiness is a spirit only from God. That's a conviction, and conviction is letting you know that you really do need him, that you need him more than anything in the world. And it's a feeling of need, but a feeling of love and getting things correct. God is the only one that sends that, because Satan's not going to send that to you. He wants you to make sure that you're feeling okay about yourself and that you're all right, and giving you a false sense of security. There's a lot of people out there who are very confident in their life and they think there's nothing wrong with their lives. They walk around with a false belief that they're okay because of what they're doing. They're doing the right things. Like I was doing the right things. I was going to Sunday school. I grew up in church. I knew those verses just as well as the preacher preaching them. You can spend your whole life serving and working and doing everything that you feel is right. You can follow every rule in the Bible. None of that's ever going to matter. Well, months after that, I was still doing all the service and starting to do all the works I did at church, and I was doing really well, and I brought a group of kids to a church camp where a lot of people meet Christ at Falls Creek, Indian Falls Creek. It's a pretty famous place, and it's one of my favorite places in the whole world because a lot of people get to know who

who Jesus is there. I send a bunch of kids, and these kids look up to me. I'm their leader, and I try to help them in every way. And I took them, and the evangelist up there told a story, and the story went like this. A family was going home, and the family was going up a hill on a two-lane highway, and they had to turn left to get into their driveway, and behind them was their dad. And as they turned into their driveway, they were hit by a semi-truck, and it killed everybody in that car. And behind them, their father saw it all. And the father, all he could say was that my family almost made it, was almost home. Just four more feet and they would have been safe. Constantly talked about his family almost being home. And as he said that, in my heart, I just knew that, I'm not going to make it home. Heaven is home for Christians. I just knew if I was going to die that night, I wasn't going to make it. And I was going to be judged and I was going to miss heaven. And those words haunted me. It just haunted me the whole time, just to, not making it home. And it bothered me. God showed me that night that I'm 4 feet away of making it home, but I'm not going to make it home. I just knew I wasn't going to make it home. I just knew I was not going to get there. I knew that God was finally telling me, Mitchell, you're not going to make it to heaven. You're not going to make it to my home unless you entrust your faith in Jesus Christ. And stop trusting in your works, because my works are not going to be good enough for him. I was bunking next to a preacher friend of mine named Jimmy. Lights out. We were all sitting there, and nobody really goes to sleep until we're all tired. But I was sitting there sharing with Jimmy what I felt, and really needed to talk to somebody that I could trust, that I could let him know what I was really going through, my thoughts of conviction. And Jimmy, he knew that my heart was not in the right place. And I knew that as well, or I wouldn't be asking him those questions. Or I told Jimmy what I felt. And Jimmy said, well, you don't have to feel like that anymore. We can make this right now. And right then he led me into a prayer that I am not worthy, I'm a sinner, and that the only one that can help me with this is Jesus Christ. I try to explain that I try to use works to get in, and my lifestyle to get in. Not just a good lifestyle, just being nice to everybody, but I thought I was doing the lifestyle that a real saved Christian would do. And I used that to secure my spot. And it wasn't going to work. I can imagine God laughing at me, thinking, this is all the stuff that you did? And you think that's good enough to get in? I wasted a lot of time. And I wasted a lot of energy trying to do that. My faith was in all the good works that I did, all the special things that I did for God. My trust was in that. I fully realized that my trust in the work that I did is not going to get me there. And that I had to put my trust in Christ. I had to put my trust in Jesus to get me home. And I accepted Christ as my Savior right then. In Ephesians 2:8-9, it says, for it's by grace you have been saved through faith. And this is not from yourself, but is a gift of God, not by works, so that no one can boast. That verse epitomizes what I was trying to do, my story, is that I try to work myself in heaven, and it's not going to work. It's faith that matters, God's grace that matters, because he won't find anything that's good in what I did. So we have to look at what God did that was good. Did that through

0: Christ, and he did that through providing a way, and that way is that Christ bore all the bad things that I did. Christ bore all the bad things I ever will do. God said that if you did this, this is how you get in. Because I provided this way, and I decided to take it. Now I want to live my life for him. In my mind and my heart, with everything within me, I finally felt right with God. And I think back to everything that I've done before, and I really do realize that I really had a fake passport trying to get in, and it really was an awful fake. But our Lord knew. He knew me. And I guess he loved me so much that he really had to put it forward for me to get me there. And he really didn't give up on me. And I'm sure glad he didn't, because I would have been doing the same thing. I still would have been doing the exact same thing. I would have been teaching Sunday school. I would have been witnessing to people, giving my tithe happily. I would have been doing a lot of things to falsely secure this stuff. But yet, at the same time, I wouldn't be comfortable with God. I wouldn't have peace. And I'm glad God broke that fake, all that unreal and that unsincere work that I did. And because now I do the same thing. I still witness, and I still go to church, and I live out my life for his return. But now it's sincere. It's not fake. It's for real. And I'm comfortable, and sin bothers me. The bad things that I do that I should have done, those things bother me, and I'm glad it bothers me, because every daily I can go back to God, and daily Jesus will help me. And he's got a hold of me. He just helps me, guides me. Man, everything I do, I mean everything, man, I wake up, go to bed, how I teach my children, how I treat them, how I treat my wife, how I treat my brother, all that stuff is God-driven. And when I'm disobedient, I know. And he helps me get back on the correct path.
1: Like so many other people, Mitch was trying to earn his way to heaven. But when he realized he couldn't, he decided to put his trust in the way that God provided, through Jesus Christ. My friend, on our best day, we don't meet God's holy standard. And because God is holy, sin's penalty must be paid. Our only hope is that he would offer us grace and mercy. And that's exactly what he did when he sent Jesus Christ to die on the cross. By his perfect sacrifice for sin, God's justice was satisfied. In fact, he proved it by raising Jesus from the dead. If you want to be right with God, there's only one way. He tells us in his word, "Believe on the Lord Jesus Christ, and you shall be saved." If you have any questions or comments, you can write to us at The Storyteller, P.O. 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That's P.O. 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Thanks for listening. And remember, the greatest story took place at the cross, for the wages of sin is death. But the gift of God is eternal life through Jesus Christ our Lord. My friends, there are more amazing stories to tell, so be sure to join us again next time as we listen to The Storyteller.

0: All of us have faced crisis in life. And if you find yourself focused on that crisis and the pain of it and so forth, what happens is you get off track. And you lose the awareness of the comfort and the knowledge you know that God has of you and His unconditional love for you. And so you say, but it's painful. Sure, it's painful. But you can still focus on Him. And this is why somebody says, well, how can I focus on God when I'm hurting? Here's how you focus on Him. Open the Word of God and start reading.
1: Welcome to In Touch with Dr. Charles Stanley. We're glad you've joined us.

Yes, I know they have. Well, how did you respond? You say, well, I didn't do very well. Or maybe you said, you know, I responded right, maybe for the first time, or the fact that I'm learning when crises come in our life. Well, the message today should be very, very encouraging because there is a proper way to respond. In fact, the truth is, in every crisis, there's an opportunity. And oftentimes we miss what God is up to in our life because we don't think about a crisis, which may be painful or suffering loss or difficult and hardship. And it can be a crisis in your finances, in your relationships, in your health, in your vocation. It can be all kinds of things that bring crisis into our life. The issue is, how do we respond? And what's the basis of a right response? Well, in this passage of Scripture, the life of Joseph is a perfect example of the right kind of responses in time of crisis. And the fact, instead of focusing on the crisis itself, the issue is, what is my opportunity in the middle of this crisis? And today there are probably more people facing a crisis in our country than ever before in many, many years. So how do we face it? How do we respond to it? We could be angry and bitter and hostile. We could blame God or blame someone else. Is there a better way? Yes. Is there a way to profit in the midst of a painful crisis? Yes, there is. So, with all that in mind, I have 15 suggestions. I want to tell you this. I know they work. I've been through enough crises in my life to know they absolutely work. So if you're going through a crisis, no matter what it is, I can tell you this will work. If you're wise enough to write these down, put them to the test, try them, you will find yourself in any crisis, no matter what it might be, God bringing you through it with confidence and assurance. You may not start out with that confidence and assurance, but it'll be there. So I want to begin with one. The basic one is simply this. I must see these crises, whatever it might be, I must see them, first of all, the way God would have me to look at it. And that's this. He's working everything in my life for my good. Romans 8:28. You say, oh, I've been hearing that all my life. Well, but what have you done about it? Have you been practicing that? In other words, if you believe that Romans 8:28 is true, that God causes all things to work for our good, that is to those of us who are His children, that is the first step. When a crisis comes, the question is, not God, why did you do this? But I have to look and ask myself the question, do I really and truly believe that He's working everything for my good? Then I will take an opportunity in this crisis to discover what God wants to do in my life. The second very, very important truth is in Psalm 103, verse 19. And that's simply this, that God is in control of everything. If you're in a crisis and you don't believe that God is in control of all things, then you have a reason to be wringing your hands and wringing your heart. He's in charge of everything. He's in control of everything. Therefore, when it comes to Romans 8:28, that He's causing all things to work together for my good, I may not understand it. He's causing all things to work together for my good. And it can only be true if He's in control of all things. The third thing, if you'll think about it for a moment, when you're going through those kind of things, you have to accept the truth of what is in Isaiah 55, and you probably know this by heart, but remember what he says? He said, my ways are not your ways. My thoughts are not your thoughts. My ways are higher than your ways, and my thoughts are higher than your thoughts. That is, here's what God is saying. You won't always understand what I do. You won't always understand the way I go about things. You won't always understand why I allow you to suffer in certain situations and circumstances. So that don't lose heart because you don't understand why. That is, the big question when a crisis comes, if my first question is, God, why? Then I'm going to miss it. It's not why. I know that if He allows it, He says for my good, He has a reason. So if I can get that in my thinking, that His ways are not my ways, His thoughts are not my thoughts. That is, because He's omniscient, watch this, because He's omniscient, He knows that what's painful for you today will be profitable for you tomorrow. That what you just want to run away from today, you want to run to tomorrow.
He knows.

that. And so when a crisis comes, I have an opportunity to discover something about God that I've never discovered before, and that is that He is intimately involved in whether it's your pain or whatever it might be. He's there. A fourth thing that's so very important, that's this. Don't make quick judgments when a crisis comes. Don't make quick judgments. First of all, we have revolving emotions, number one, and when a crisis comes, most of the time, we don't have any details or don't have any proper details. If you start listening to your friends, you won't know where you are. And so the truth is, you have to ask yourself the question, well, maybe God, I don't quite understand this. So naturally, you'd ask that question. But a quick judgment is always a wrong attitude. But God, what are you up to in my life? You can ask God and you can tell Him, Lord, I don't like this. I don't understand that you'd let this happen in my life. He understands that. But you have to get over that fast. Because you said, Romans 8:28, I believe. I believe that He's in control of all things. I know His ways are not my ways. His ways are higher than my ways. And if they're higher, that means they're wiser than my ways and much more profitable for us. And then, of course, focus on God instead of the crisis. In other words, all of us have faced crisis in life. And if you find yourself focused on that crisis and the pain of it and so forth, what happens is you get off track. And you lose the awareness of the comfort and the knowledge you know that God has of you and His unconditional love for you. And so you say, but it's painful. Sure, it's painful. But you can still focus on Him. And this is why somebody says, well, how can I focus on God when I'm hurting? Here's how you focus on Him. Open the Word of God and start reading. You can read in the Psalms, you can read in the Epistles or whatever it might be. But what happens is when you get into the Word, God becomes your focus. And He's going to encourage you, challenge you, or bring something into your mind that needs to go in your life. It shouldn't be there. And so He's going to show you what that is. And you begin to understand, well, now, God, I'm beginning to see what You're doing. But if you focus on the crisis, you'll lose something. And then, of course, avoid focusing on the pain. You don't focus on it. You don't focus on the crisis. Back to the Word of God. I may still be hurting, and I can remember times in my own life when I felt that same thing, that hurt, that pain. But when I'd get in the Word of God and start reading, it's like God would just, He would just calm my spirit and quieten my spirit, and it's like putting salve on a cut, and things begin to change in my thinking. And what happens is you begin to look at things differently, but you've got to focus on Him. And that's why I started with Romans 8:28 and then on the 103rd Psalm. In other words, all of these are basic, believable, indestructible, unchangeable truths about God. He's working for your good. He's in absolute control. And you don't understand, but He understands. And then, of course, recall the past crises and the opportunities that followed them. Now, all of us said a while ago, we've had crises in our life. So I ask you, how did you respond? Well, you say, well, just pick out the worst one. How did you respond? If you responded correctly, you can probably look back and say, well, thank God. It was a very difficult time in my life, but now I see what you were doing. You were preparing me for something else. And if you'll think about this, it is the will of God. He says that He's predestined you and me to be conformed to His image. That means He is continually working in our life to shape us into the character of Jesus Christ. Then He is going to allow, He's going to send into our life whatever is necessary to shape us in character like His Son. So therefore, when I look at that and I think about the opportunities, and I look in my own life and think about things that have hurt me deeply or a real crisis in my life, I can look back and see exactly what God was doing. Now, if you ask me over here in the middle of it, what's He doing? Same thing you'd say, I don't have any idea what He's doing. But on the other side, that's why if we respond properly, then what's going to happen? We're going to make progress even in the midst of that situation, circumstance. And then little by little, we're going to begin to understand what in the world was God doing in the process. So I think about dealing with our anger immediately concerning it. In other words, you say, well, I thought you said you shouldn't be angry. I didn't say you wouldn't be angry at first. In other words, the Bible says, don't let the sun go down on your anger. Don't take it to bed with you. So the truth is, when certain things happen to us, our natural normal response may be anger. But you can't let it stay there. You have to say, okay, God, I'm angry about this. I don't appreciate this. I don't like this. I don't know they'd treat me this way. But I'm asking You to forgive me for my anger, and I'm

Moving on, God, what are you doing? I want to take advantage of this opportunity of being able to be hurt without being angry but a few moments, because I know that it's not going to get me anywhere. We're all going to face crisis. And when you respond immediately, as we said, and when you let anger just lie there, it's going to cause you some problems that you could possibly miss God's whole purpose. And there are people, and I've met people, who have lived and are still living in anger over something that happened years ago. And I would say to them, well, why can't you lay it down? Well, you don't know what they did to me. Well, how long is it again? Well, it's been 7 years. I said, wait a minute. You're still angry over something that happened 7 years ago? Yes, I am. Well, what has it profited you? Silence. Because anger does not profit anything. The question is, what was God trying to do in your life? And you've put this barrier up, and you've said no, no, no, when God may be trying to do something in your life that's absolutely going to make an eternal difference in your life. And then, of course, submit yourself to the will of God in the situation, whatever it is. Now, that's not always easy. You see, all this boils down to whether I believe him or not. He says he's working it for my good. Do I believe that? He says he's in absolute control. He says he understands why we don't understand. He says he loves us unconditionally. If I believe those things, then I'm going to be able to look at them and ask, what's my opportunity in this given situation? My opportunity to grow spiritually? Oh, my opportunity that God may send some other way, that all this is just getting us ready for. Everything that happened to Joseph until the day he met Pharaoh face to face, all of that was preparation for what God was going to do. He was always growing, always being submissive to the situation in which he found himself because he believed God. God had given him a dream. You say, well, I've never had a dream like that. You've got something better than a dream. You have the written word of God. Listen, how many of you can interpret your dreams you have at night? They're useless. They're just a mixture of something, and you think, where in the world did that come from? You can't trust the dream. Listen, you and I have the word of God. We can trust his word. We are far ahead of where Joseph was when it comes to truth and understanding what God is doing in our life. Then, of course, you have to demonstrate, I believe this is an important part, to demonstrate a sense of gratitude. You say, now wait a minute. You mean to tell me when I'm hurting, I feel rejected, I mean the whole world's falling apart, and I'm to express gratitude? Yes. Only can you do that on the basis if you believe the first one of our principles, and that is that he is working something good in your life, and that he is in control, and that he understands why you don't understand. In other words, if I really and truly believe the truth of the Word of God, which you and I read and we pray over and we talk to God about, if we believe it, we'll be able to say, Lord, I don't like it. It hurts. I wouldn't do it this way. I think you ought to do it some other way. But I know that you know better than I do, so I'm going to thank you in spite of it. Gratitude always works. Because what you're saying in essence, I don't understand it, but you must love me enough, knowing that I don't understand it, that you let me hurt because you know something good is going to come out of this. And then, of course, determine in your life to view the crisis as an opportunity. Determine to view it as an opportunity. It's a choice we make. You say, well, I don't feel like it. It has nothing to do with feelings. It has to do with, in this given situation, I'm going to determine in my heart that God is giving me an opportunity. I may not understand it today. I may not like it today or tomorrow, but here is an opportunity for God to either teach me something or put me in a position that I would never have believed that he put me in. You see, watch this. What you and I don't see, we don't see all of the background. We don't see all the things that God is doing in our lives that nobody sees. We don't see it. Nobody else sees it. He's working things in our attitude, in our life, the way we view things, the way we treat people, the way we respond to people. He's working in all of these things to do what? To get us where he wants us to be. And then watch this one. Refuse to listen to unscriptural interpretations by other people of what's happening to you. This is very important. You can't afford to listen to other people's interpretations of what God is doing in your life.

0: Now, sometimes there'll be somebody wise who'll give you some good advice, but for the most part, they'll say, well, if I were you, here's what I'd do. Remind them that they're not you. And secondly, they don't know what they'd do if they were in your particular position, because you are where you are because God has allowed you to be there for God's purpose. And listen, God isn't going around telling everybody else your business. He's not telling somebody else, well, here's what I'm going to do with him and her. No, I have to trust him, and I can't trust other people to tell me how I'm to respond in a given situation unless I seek real wisdom from somebody whom I trust, who knows and loves God and walks in his ways. Before you start getting advice from anybody, here's the first thing you do. Watch the way they live. If they're not living a godly life, don't listen. If they're living a godly life, then that's a possibility you ought to listen. Then, of course, remain in constant prayer, listening to God's instructions. You say, well, God has never spoken to me, and as I always answer that question, yes, he has. Do you think God would isolate one of his children and say, I'm not going to listen to him. I'm not going to speak to him. Yes, he does. If I don't believe he speaks to me, I'm not going to hear him. And it may be that God may knock on your door over and over and over and over again until finally you listen. But he's speaking to you. He wants to give you direction. He wants you to take opportunities. He wants you to take advantage of the situations and circumstances in life that make it possible for us to grow and be conformed to his likeness. That's what he's up to in our life. But if somehow I don't think he's going to listen, then more than likely I'm not going to pray. And then, of course, refuse to give way to your changing emotions. And this is what happens. You pray and things don't change for all you think. You know, I don't, watch this. I don't feel like God's listening. I don't feel like God loves me. I don't feel like circumstances. Feelings oftentimes are the enemy of obedience to God. Because I may not feel something, but God doesn't operate on feelings, and he doesn't want us operating on feelings. So think about all of these. Now, I just have one more. It's the bottom line. Obey God and leave all the consequences to him. That's the bottom line. Obey God and leave all the consequences to him. You see, if I believe the first one I gave you, I can do that. He's working all things for my good. I leave all the consequences to him. If I believe he's in control, I leave all the consequences to him. Obey him, leave all the consequences to him. No matter what crisis you face in life, these 15 suggestions, that's what they are, and I know they work, they will help you through them no matter what that crisis is. What you have to decide is this. Do I believe that God is who he says he is? Do I believe that God loves me enough to personally involve himself in my life? Do I believe when I don't understand, he understands me? Do I believe with all my heart that God has a plan and a will for my life? Yes. Do I believe with all my heart that in every circumstance there's an opportunity for me to grow in my Christian life or to prosper in other ways? It all boils down to the fact, do I believe what is true is really true? Because that's the way we're going to respond. And no matter what crisis you face, if you follow those 15 suggestions, God's going to bring you through it. Now, I didn't say he wouldn't bring you through with tears or no tears. I didn't say it'd be easy. But I know he will bring you through it no matter what. It's my prayer that you'll be wise enough to surrender your life to him and watch him work in the most awesome ways in your life. And Father, how grateful we are that you have planned for each one of us in such a fashion that you have the best for us. And I pray the Holy Spirit will speak to every single listener and enable them to understand that it all begins with trusting Jesus Christ as their Savior, and then following him and practicing these things that we've spoken about today. And we pray this in Jesus' name. Amen.
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4: Today's scripture reading begins in verse 13 of James chapter 1. Let no one say when he is tempted, I am being tempted by God. For God cannot be tempted by evil, and He Himself does not tempt anyone. But each one is tempted when he is carried away and enticed by his own lust. Then, when lust has conceived, it gives birth to sin. And when sin is accomplished, it brings forth death.
1: Of all our struggles on earth, perhaps the most troubling and defeating is temptation. The enticements may vary, but the pressure just never seems to let up. Before we know it, a little white lie pops out of our mouth. A casual glance quickly turns into a lustful look, or an overwhelming craving renders us powerless to resist. Temptations can arise from three sources: our human fleshly tendency to struggle with sin even after salvation, the world system around us with its promises of satisfaction and pleasure, and the demonic forces that seek to pull us away from righteous choices. But today's scripture passage assures us temptations never originate with God. When we're tempted, God wants us to find Him sufficient. He will strengthen us so we can resist and follow through in obedience. Our Heavenly Father doesn't want us to fail. Rather, He desires that His children come out approved after testing. It's helpful to understand how temptation originates. The first step in the process is a thought. At this stage, sin has not yet taken place. But if we start to entertain the thought, then desire takes root and we imagine the pleasures or advantages to follow. According to Matthew 5, verse 28, it's at this point that sin has occurred. In the Sermon on the Mount, Jesus expanded the interpretation of God's law to include not only actions, but also thoughts, motives, and sinful desires. The place to halt a temptation is at the first thought. God intends for us to let it pass, call out to Him in prayer, and stand firm in obedience to Christ.
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5: Is it not true that oftentimes what we pray for is, God, give them this and do this for them and do the other? When I wonder if something more mighty and powerful wouldn't happen if we began to pray for God to illumine the minds of those who have needs and problems and heartaches in their life, that they might be able to see what the hope of their calling is, who they are in Christ Jesus, and the awesome power that is already abiding within them. And once a person begins to see those three things, something happens to them. Listen, you can get down in the dumps, down in the doldrums. It doesn't make any difference. But when you begin to understand who you are in Christ and what God is doing in your life, something happens. You just name somebody and you just pray, Lord, Father, I just want to ask you that so-and-so would begin to understand what their hope is in you in this life and the hope to come. Because God, they're discouraged and they're down. And they're depressed and they need you. Lord, I'm just praying that the Spirit of God will illumine their minds, that they will be able to see and they'll be able to grasp what their hope is. And not only that, because their self-image is so damaged by the things that have brought hurt and bitterness and resentment to their life, Lord, that they would begin to see who they are from your perspective. And God, not only that, but they will understand the power of the Holy Spirit that is within them, that will enable them and energize them and strengthen them to do whatever you've called them to do. God, make it clear, crystal clear in their hearts. You want to pray something for me? Pray that for me anytime, because it is a powerful prayer.
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1: Inside each and every one of us, there are tiny seeds of hope with the power to move mountains. Hi, and welcome to Keep the Faith. I'm Donna Cruz.
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3: 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And either you're inspired to go harder and do more and overcome it, or it takes you in a different direction.
4: 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And for the most part, very funny, they won't even know why.
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1: Why is it we learn so much more from our failures than we ever do from our successes? Maybe it's the cost of one compared to the other. Hear an honest story about it next on Keep the Faith.

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1: I'm Keith Stevens. If you've ever experienced failure, and everybody has, you know that it can be downright painful. Anita Renfro is a successful comedian. She's made millions laugh through her appearances on Good Morning America, Dr. Phil, and her YouTube videos.
2: I had these great ideas about how motherhood was going to be, that I was going to float through my pregnancy in an idyllic, blissful state and then give painless birth to perfect babies. That fantasy lasted until my first prenatal visit.
1: Anita shares how failure may actually be good.
3: A failure almost always involves some sort of pain, either financial or personal or pride. And when that failure happens, there's always a lesson inside of it. And either you're inspired to go harder and do more and overcome it, or it takes you in a different direction. And I believe God speaks as loudly or more loudly through the failures than the successes. Because when you're doing something right, it's like, oh, yay, everyone's applauding. But man, when you make a misstep, I really appreciate God's gentle nudges, even in the failure.

0: And there's a seat at the table just waiting for you. 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
1: We need to acknowledge the pain. 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We need to stop running from it. We need to stop trying to bury it, drown it in whiskey, bury it in food, you know, ignore it in pleasure. 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
1: Next on Keep the Faith, Andy Andrews uncovers something all of us can do to open doors of opportunity and set us apart from the crowd. And the funny thing is, it's not in front of your face. It's on it.
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1: I'm Donna Cruz. Sometimes one simple change makes a huge difference in life, if you're aware of it. It's always encouraging to hear from Andy Andrews. He's the New York Times best-selling author of books like The Traveler's Gift and The Little Things. So what is this change?
2: There are so many benefits to smiling while you talk. When you smile while you talk, you will be shocked at how you'll be treated. You will be chosen over anybody else. I mean, it's the greatest hiring tool. If you want to get a job, or you want to be chosen for a certain task, or you want to be put in charge of something, you want to keep a job. Listen, people will notice if you smile while you talk. I'm just telling you, you go into a grocery store and there's a line of cashiers down there, and you start going into the line of the one who, this lady, she smiles, man. She talks and she smiles, and you just feel good when you go through there. You'll start looking for, you know, you look for. And so when the grocery store is going to lay off somebody and they got 10 cashiers, they may lay off two of them. Well, they're not laying off her. They're not going to lay off her. Everybody loves her. And so the same is true. You learn to smile while you talk. You'll be treated differently at the bank. You'll be treated differently. You will get the benefit of the doubt in every situation. You'll be treated differently at the coffee shop. You'll be treated differently by the teachers at your children's school. You'll be treated differently by your children, and you'll be treated differently by your spouse. And for the most part, very funny, they won't even know why. Lost your way.

0: Sometimes all you need is a story to remind you that there's hope. Steve Brown has one of those. He's with Key Life, and they've teamed up with us to help make encouragement contagious on Keep the Faith.
1: One time, Baron Rothschild, the famous financier, was posing as a beggar. A reporter who was there didn't know and gave him $5. 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There was a note, "Sir, years ago you gave $5 to me. I invested it. Now you have it back with interest." Signed, Baron Rothschild. I'm a Christian for a lot of reasons. One is that I'm making an investment, the return of which would absolutely amaze you. I'm Steve Brown. You think about that. For more encouraging stories plus a free gift, go to youthinkaboutthat.org.
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5: 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Man, really? 41 years of age? A heart attack?

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2: It's never good to receive a phone call that says your good friend has just had a heart attack, and it doesn't look like they're going to make it. Man, really? 41 years of age? A heart attack? That's a life interruption. Walking into the room and seeing his wife in a state that I'd never seen her in before. A state of shock, looking for hope. In the midst of this pain, you have the option to run to a refuge to distract yourself. But David said, "For God is my refuge and my strength." Yes, even that day in that hospital room, we ran to the refuge and found strength.

We have a motto in our house: if you got an attitude, leave at the door, because attitudes will change everything. I mean, someone can walk in a room with a bad attitude and the whole culture of the room changes. One simple act of changing your attitude will be a difference maker in your day, and it will be the difference maker in the day of all the people around you.

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2: Hi, I'm Paul Fredericks here on Keep the Faith with some contagious encouragement from Greg Laurie. Don't put a period where God has put a comma. He's not done with you. No matter what your age, you are a work in progress.

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1: Hey everybody, Michael W. Smith here, and I just want to encourage you to think about all that God has done and may be doing right now in your life. I mean, He uses each of us in a unique way to be a part of His reflection of light to all those around us. 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
2: Whenever something looks bad at the beginning, it doesn't necessarily mean that it's not going to turn out for your own good. I was working a lot of overtime at my job so that my wife wouldn't have to work. Well, one morning they asked me to work over, and my first break, I went to the coffee machine. I reached in my pocket, and I had 30 cents, a quarter and a nickel is all I had, and that's how much a cup of coffee was. I reached up to put the quarter in the slot, and it dropped out of my hand. And just like it always happens, it went directly underneath the machine, hit the floor and like a magnet. And I thought, come on, Lord, you know that was the only money I had, and that was going to have to carry me that coffee for the next 8 hours. And what am I going to do now? And so I stood there and I said, you know what? I'm going to bend over and I'm going to get that quarter out of there. I don't have a lot of options. I don't care who sees. And so I got on my hands and knees and I looked underneath that machine, and there, to my unbelief, was so many quarters that I couldn't even count them. I just reached my hand under there and I swept them out, and there was so many that I had enough for coffee, lunch. And I just stood up and I said, Lord, forgive me. You wanted to show me something that was good for me. And here I was complaining, and I had to get down on my hands and knees to see it.

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2: Welcome. Hi, I'm Donna Cruz. You know, opportunities often come to us disguised as challenges, rain clouds pouring down on us. Grab an umbrella and we'll make the best of it.
3: And I'm Keith Stevens. 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

0: he made me this way for a reason, to be able to do these things and be the person I needed to be now. And then he put me in a home where that was encouraged and it was celebrated and it was supported.
1: Every time he would put $5 away and he's getting closer and closer, it was an exciting time in life over several months as we saved to buy that iPod. And the day we went and bought it, he had a smile on his face. Ajax wouldn't take off.

Sometimes unseen roots of strength take years to come into focus. Next on Keep the Faith, hear about how a gifted, world-class aerialist discovered what she was made of. This

0: a brighter day can be just some encouragement away. Welcome to the home of contagious encouragement. Keep the faith.
1: Making well with my soul. 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I need a peace that only heaven knows. Jesus, could you please just sit and cry with me till I can sing, till I can sing. It is well with my soul.

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1: I'm Donna Cruz, a made-for-TV movie? Well, it sounds that way, except that Jen Bricker Bauer's life is no fairy tale. It's real and extraordinary. She was born without legs, but it's given her a huge platform as a world-class aerialist, acrobat, and speaker. But that's not all. Jen is adopted, and her journey to discover about her family roots surprised even her. It all began with her hero, an Olympic gymnast.
2: Growing up, I started watching gymnastics from a very early age, and then I discovered Dominique Moceanu, and I was drawn to her for only reasons I can say is that I knew she was Romanian, I knew I was Romanian, and we looked alike.
1: But little did Jen know at the time just how much they had in common.
2: Right before I turned 16, I had asked my mom if there was anything she knew about my biological family. And to my surprise, she's just, yeah, there is. And she's just like, you're never going to believe this, but your biological last name would have been Moceanu. And I just thought, oh my gosh, Dominique is my sister, my full-on, full-blooded sister. You know, then I go onto her website, and I see I have another sister. And so I immediately wanted to meet them and let them know that I existed, you know? I got a card in the mail from Dominique, and I get halfway through the letter, and she says, you're about to be an auntie. And I knew at that point that I was in the family, I was a

if you're up at 1 a.m., you're either working or you need a friend. And I just want people to know that they have a friend and that they're not alone, because you're never alone. Grief will always tell you that you're alone. Depression will always remind you that no one is there for you. But love always reveals that there's hope.

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1: 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It's a story definitely worth waiting for, from a former VP for Chick-fil-A.

0: on my mind.
1: When you let go and trust the outcome to somebody stronger than you are, you find the kind of strength you truly need. On Keep the Faith, we call it contagious encouragement. How many

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1: I'm Donna Cruz. Good things come to those who wait, but waiting can be so hard. David Salyer says that if you hold on, joy is not far away. He spent years and years creating value for others as the VP of Marketing for Chick-fil-A, and he shares the lessons that has shaped his work and family in the book, Remarkable.
2: One of the lessons that I think has been really important that I've learned at Chick-fil-A about life in general, but certainly about business, is the idea of delayed gratification. I think that's a major theme in the Bible, is delayed gratification. But we grow up in a culture that kind of worships, glorifies, and talks a lot about immediate gratification. So I remember one time when my middle son, Nick, was young and the iPod had just come out, and I had bought an iPod, and Nick wanted one so bad he could taste it. And as a loving dad, what I really wanted to do is go buy it and give it to him and experience the joy of seeing him open that iPod. But at the same time, I realized that if I were to do that, it's sending a really bad signal. So I gave Nick a choice. You can do one of two things. I will loan you the money to go buy that iPod. Or we can create a savings plan where you can save and save, and one day in the future, you'll have enough money to buy that iPod. I said, the choice is yours, but I recommend the second. Because Nick, I think once you get the iPod, you're not gonna enjoy paying your dad back. You know, overall, it would be a source of misery. It'll be a source of tension between us. Fortunately for me, he chose to create a savings plan. And I'll never forget how that played out. Every time he would put $5 away and he's getting closer and closer, it was an exciting time in life over several months as we saved to buy that iPod. And the day we went and bought it, he had a smile on his face. Ajax wouldn't take off. And it was an important lesson for me. I think it was an important lesson for him, where he now appreciates, understands, and lives out the idea of delayed gratification.
3: Lately I've been reeling, watching the nightly news. Don't seem to find the rhythm, just wanna sing the blues. Feels like a song that never stops.

the reality is when you have two exhausted, upset people who are trying to duke it out, someone's going to eventually say something that hurts. And so there is power that comes when you say, you know what, maybe we should sleep on it. And then half the time the next morning, it's kind of like, what was that about? You know, the happiest couples, what we can learn from them is that if the issue is still there,

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5: 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And I noticed the expression on the face of one of my colleagues, a look of sadness. And I, with every fiber of my being, wanted to deflect and run.

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1: I'm Keith Stevens. When you're the load-bearing wall that everyone seems to count on, but you have those days when you need someone to lean on, what do? Dave Burchett is an Emmy-winning TV sports director and author of the book Waking Up Slowly, and he shares that even in the midst of a long, tiresome day, we can still share some hope where it's needed.
2: My primary work is in television production. It can be a very draining, emotional, tiring job. And on this particular day, it had been a long day, and I was worn out. There were some things in my own life that weren't exactly running on all cylinders. And I noticed the expression on the face of one of my colleagues, a look of sadness.

of sadness. And I, with every fiber of my being, wanted to deflect and run. But the Holy Spirit nudged me to stay and listen. And she poured out her pain, something she was going through. And honestly, I had not much to offer other than a listening

I think I have a problem on my hands here. I have completely forgotten that fun is an option and that it is available to me at any moment. And honestly, when I evaluated my life, I realized that I had really become focused on making sure I got through all of my email over the course of the day, or that I put one more load of laundry in. But what I had forgotten to do was prioritize joy and laughter and fun in my life as well.

0: Then I recognized I didn't want to get to the end of my life and realize I was just really good at keeping up at email. I wanted to have fun with my kids. I wanted my husband to look forward to falling into bed with me at the end of the day. I wanted to have fun and enjoy the God-given moments that I had throughout the day that I was neglecting.
1: This is Keep the Faith.
2: Hi, I'm Nolan, here on Keep the Faith with some contagious encouragement. It was Dr. Tony Evans who said peace doesn't mean that you will not have problems. Peace means that your problems will not have you.

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0: Whom shall I fear?
2: Hello, my name is Penny on Keep the Faith. Maybe you've

0: gone through something that was really hard at the time, but now God can use that so you can be the light in somebody else's life. Funny how that works. We'd love to hear from you right now on Keep the Faith. Give us a call, 800-726-4150. 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
1: I am very, very mathophobic. And I'm in nursing school. Somehow, miraculously, I got through college algebra with a B. And now I'm trusting God to help me get through this latest math test I got to take with nursing school. It comes up on the 31st. And he's been helping me understand it the whole way.
0: There's a lot of people that are mathophobic, like me. What would you say for somebody else that's, you know, wanting to tackle math and they feel like, I can't do this?
1: Look, if it's what God wants you to do, he will find a way to get you through. I am absolutely convinced of that. And I know he wants me to go for my RN. I'm an LPN, and he has just opened every door. I'm 57 at that, and he's opened every door for me to walk through to get my RN.

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1: Contagious encouragement? Well, yeah, maybe you could use some of that today and spread it around to the ones you love. Hi, I'm Keith Stevens, and welcome to Keep the Faith.
2: And I'm Donna Cruz. Someone once said, keep your heart open to dreams, for as long as there's a dream, there's hope. And as long as there is hope, there is joy in living. Over the next hour, you'll hear songs and stories designed to help you reach your own dreams and live out your purpose. It all sounds a little something like this.

0: because they had those towels around their necks, those capes, they became superheroes. And they could do anything. We have this innate imagination within us, and we've got to find ways to get it out.
1: How is someone's life better when they cross paths with you? But not everyone's mission or mission statement is related to their career.
2: No, he's not done. God's not done with you.
3: A little boy in a superhero cape inspired his dad to think differently about his approach to carrying out his dreams. That story is next on Keep

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1: I'm Donna Cruz. When you have a dream, reaching it sometimes requires you to think differently. Curtis Wallace is an attorney who has also produced films. In a book he's co-written called Lead with Imagination, he shares how out-of-the-box thinking is important in today's changing world.
2: I remember when my son Jackson was little, and I would take Jackson over to my mom's house, his grandmother's house, and his little cousin, who was about the same age, would be there. And my mom would take a bath towel and a safety pin, and she would pin those towels around their necks, and they would go out in the backyard and play. And because they had those towels around their necks, those capes, they became superheroes, and they could do anything. We have this innate imagination within us, and we've got to find ways to get it out, because, as you know, so much in life just starts to beat this out of us. I spent 13 years working with this incredible guy, T.D. Jakes, who had this great imagination. And one of the things I learned through that ties to imagination is there's a real power to being a first timer at something. We had the freedom to make up the rules, and so we were able to really, you know, unleash what we had. So let me find a different way to do this that accomplishes my goal. I don't

And when God answers our prayers and he gives us what we want, it's not so that we could be perfect, polished, and pretty. So we could, you know, sit on our gifts like Little Miss Muffet on her tuffet. But our gifts are to benefit everyone. So he took the girl from the hood, the obese, overlooked, marginalized girl who couldn't read, and allowed her to be a voice for those that could not be heard in this season of their life.

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2: The reason you're here on Earth might be such a natural thing for you that you don't even realize what it is. 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

Sometimes a miracle is in words of solid encouragement that gives us hope. 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Welcome to Keep the Faith.

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1: Hey, I'm Keith Stevens. Now, if you're like most people, you want to know that you have a purpose and can live it out each day. Well, Valerie Burton helps people do just that. She's a life coach and the author of several books, including a new one called Life Coaching for Success.

is related to their career. It will still apply both in your personal and your professional life. It really is one sentence. I mean, you might be the person that educates, you might be the bridge builder, you might be the one who connects people. I have a friend, I remember working with her years ago on her mission statement, and she was a

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1: Coming up next on Keep the Faith, with no money and miserable conditions, was it time for this man to give up his dream of having a church on Capitol Hill?
2: So our first year was really pretty forgettable, but I wouldn't trade it. You got to walk through some of those things and discover that God's still right there to pick you up, dust you off, give you a second chance, and then something interesting.

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1: I'm Donna Cruz. Even the yellow brick road had obstacles, but it's so easy to think that if a dream is meant to be, that it'll be easy. Mark Batterson has a different perspective. He's a New York Times bestselling author. He also pastors National Community Church in the heart of Washington, D.C. with thousands of members. His dream has taken off, but it didn't start that way.
2: So our first year was really pretty forgettable, but I wouldn't trade it. You know, I think it's those early experiences, it's some of those failures. In fact, I think success is well-managed failure, that you got to walk through some of those things and discover that God's still right there to pick you up, dust you off, give you a second chance. And so we kind of survived that first year. And then something interesting happened about 9 months in. The school closed down and we couldn't find a place to meet on Capitol Hill. It's very hard to find a place for a church to gather. Somehow we ended up in the movie theaters at Union Station, which is the train station, kind of the hub of transportation. And God put us right in the middle of the marketplace, and that kind of became a part of our lifeblood, that we think the church belongs in the middle of the marketplace. Probably why we open a coffee house, probably why we own and operate a second-run movie theater on Capitol.

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2: Hi, I'm Morgan Smith with some contagious encouragement here on Keep the Faith. General George C. Marshall said, "There is no limit to the good you can do if you don't care who gets the credit."

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1: Hi, I'm Matthew West. 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
2: When I was a little girl, my dad drove trucks. And I used to always say growing up that I had a desire to drive trucks, get married, and have a family. After college, things weren't going real well. I told my family, well, I'm going to go drive trucks. And my father put his foot down and said, absolutely not. No daughter of mine is going to drive trucks. So I didn't want to argue with that. You know, so I kind of tossed that dream aside and said, well, I'll focus on maybe getting married and having a family. I wasn't finding the right guy.

I kept praying about it and praying about it, praying about it. So finally, I'm in my 30s. I was crying out to God one Sunday morning at church. And next thing I know, the desire to drive truck again is in my heart. So I said, all right, God, you know, Dad has passed away. I'm going to pursue this. If you want to stop me, stop me. But if you want me to go ahead, then open doors. I had no money for registration a week before registration. Then a doctor that I work for says, you know, I have to go out of town. Can you come house it? Write me a check for the exact amount for registration 2 days before it's due. I went to school, started driving truck, met my husband while I was at school, and we drove for a couple of years as a team, and then came off the road and had our family. I always say, you know, all of this because he said yes. I don't

0: John Tesh in the afternoons and encouraging music all day long. 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
1: The American Idol auditions are at this time, at this place, we're going.
2: Singer-songwriter Mariah Peters.
1: They complimented my voice, complimented my look, and then the comments came, you know, you're trying to be too perfect. I think you need to go out into the world and make some mistakes and get some life experience and come back. You need to go out and kiss somebody, and that'll make you feel sexier, and then come back. I walked out of the room. That's when Ryan Seacrest had the camera on me and was like, what happened in there? What? How did they say no? But there was a reason. There was a purpose. From the time that I had stepped out of the auditioning room to going down an elevator was the amount of time that it took for God to open the next door and do a complete miracle. My name is Mariah Peters, and I am Second.

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1: I'm Donna Cruz, and welcome to Keep the Faith.
2: Hey, and I'm Keith Stevens. Becoming the best version of who we are is said to be living authentically. We try to do that here, nonstop, and it sounds just like this. God, I wanna be
3: if I don't face what I'm afraid of, can I live with the result? Or if I happen to do it and I fail, can I live with that? And I believe once you get through it, you'll say, I'd rather try it and fail than to never know.
4: And here I am. Everything I've gone through, all I ever had was basketball. Then I met the president and broke my leg, was given the world and taken away in one day. You're with me,
1: been there. It can be easy to just play it safe, ignoring your talents and hidden dreams. Well, next on Keep the Faith, you'll hear a level of courage that'll make you think twice about what you're willing to settle for.

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1: When you let go and trust the outcome to somebody stronger than you are, you find the kind of strength you truly need. 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
2: For years I've run the fast lane, and my treads are wearing thin. 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
1: Hey, I'm Keith Stevens. Fear has been defined by some as false expectations appearing real. Worry about those expectations can be paralyzing. Devon Franklin is an award-winning Hollywood producer. He's contributed to movies like Miracles from Heaven. So how does he handle fear when so much is on the line?
2: I've been able to overcome fear by facing it head on. You know, I ended up quitting my job as Senior Vice President of Production for Columbia Pictures to start my own production company called Franklin Entertainment. What if I leave my job and I'm not successful? What if I fail? Okay, so what does failure look like? Failure looks like no longer being an executive and people no longer treating me the way that they would have treated me if I was an executive. Failure looks like, oh, I thought I could do this on my own. I cannot. Failure looks like I make a movie and it bombs at the box office. So now that I've played all of those things out, then I have to ask myself, if I don't face what I'm afraid of, can I live with the result? Or if I happen to do it and I fail, can I live with that? And I believe once you get through it, you'll say, I'd rather try it and fail than to never know and to always live in the what if. And you have to ask yourself, what do I want on my tombstone? What if or what was? I'm wishing I could see the finish.

If you can help your child's self-image develop what's called a caring mindset, so they see themselves as caring or compassionate or courageous, what they actually will be more likely to do is behave in compassionate, caring ways, because you act how you see yourself to be.

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2: In a big, bold world, it's easy to feel invisible. 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
1: I'm Donna Cruz. Mark Twain once said, "The two most important days in your life are the day you were born and the day you found out why." Now, if that second day only came as naturally as the first, Jen Tringale is a speaker and writer. She's come to realize how important every moment can be in impacting someone else.
2: I just earlier this year was speaking at a Bible school, and at the end of my class, there was a young Asian student that came up, and he had tears in his eyes. And he said, "I'm so upset that my friend isn't here today. She came to this Bible school with me." And he said, "We were in Singapore 3 years ago, and we were in a prayer group praying and just asking God, what do you want us to do? And the word destiny kept coming up in our hearts." And he said, "So my friend got online and Googled the word destiny, and a video came up, and it was you preaching on destiny. And so my friend got on your website that she saw posted on this YouTube video, and we saw that you went to this Bible school. So we started saving money and believing God to go to this Bible school 2 years ago. And now here we are, and now you are our guest speaker today." I was just a puddle, and I just thought, you know, you just never know how God is using things to reach people all over the world. And because of the day and age we live in, he can. It's just amazing.

however the stimulus comes, it may be somebody slugging you in the jaw, and that the space between your response to him slugging you and your replying in the same way is where you have choice. I can choose not to hit him. And that choice and that space is the most valuable space we have. Let

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3: And I picked up my phone in class just out of curiosity to see what it was. They're like, this is the White House. And they asked me if I was interested in meeting the President of the United States.

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1: I'm Keith Stevens. It's a short, simple question, but one without a short, simple answer. Why? Maybe you've wondered that when things have gone wrong. Kevin Atlas was the first person to ever play Division I college basketball without the full left arm. But the journey was long and changed drastically in one day. A day that began to take shape when his phone rang.
2: And I picked up my phone in class just out of curiosity to see who it was. And they asked me if I was interested in meeting the President of the United States. He saw me in Sports Illustrated and was interested in meeting me. We went and met him for about 40 minutes right off the airplane.
1: But the best day in Kevin's life would soon take a terrible turn. In a basketball game later that day.
2: I actually broke my leg, and I was rushed to the emergency room of the hospital where I was watching myself in every national news station in the emergency room, flicking channels, watching myself meeting the president, but I was sitting in a wheelchair with a broken leg, and all those schools, those colleges recruiting me, they stopped. I laid in bed for 2 weeks with that golden question, why me, why me, why me? And it was a terrible struggle of faith. You see, I was raised Christian. My mom gave me a Bible verse. I was born on April 13th. 4:13, Philippians 4:13, I can do all things through Christ who strengthens me. That's my birthday verse. And here I am. Everything I've gone through, all I ever had was basketball. And I met the president, broke my leg, was given the world and taken away in one day.
1: But Kevin would soon start to see the value of his setback in his own life and in the lives of others. That's next on Keep the Faith. Sometimes

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1: I'm Donna Cruz. Kevin Atlas was making news as a one-armed basketball star. But when he broke his leg his senior year of high school, everything changed and the college offers disappeared. Kevin ended up at Fork Union Military Academy. He shares his story in his new book, Get in the Game.
2: Of course, of that 9 months at military school, I picked up the Bible, I read it front to back. I was challenged by my roommate, the point guard of the basketball team, Julian Ramirez. He saw me reading the Bible, he turned around. Eventually, he asked me, Kevin, why do you read that? I don't understand how you can have faith. We wouldn't be here. And something clicked, something I remembered from church. It was an old church joke. I told him there was a woman caught in a storm. Everybody was supposed to evacuate. She had such faith in God, she stayed. And the water came up to her knees. A truck came by, said, get in the truck. I'll take you to safety. She said, God will save me. Truck left. Boat came by, said, get in the boat. She said, God will save me. Boat left. Helicopter comes by. She said, God will save me. And then she drowns and dies and goes to heaven. And she says, God, why didn't you save me? And God said, what are you talking about? I sent you a truck, a boat, and a helicopter. And that's what I told Julian. I said, I don't have all the answers. But if God sends me a boat, I'm looking for it. At the end of the school year, I became the first D1 basketball player to ever get a D1 scholarship to Manhattan College, $220,000 athletic scholarship. Julian was sentenced to a year in jail. I kept in contact with Julian, and I gave him a call right after he got out of jail. And he's like, while I was in prison, I picked up the Bible, and I started to read it. And guess what? I go to college in 2 weeks, they're still giving me a scholarship offer. But now I'm not only just going to college as an athlete, I'm going in as a believer too.

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2: I'm Amy Bird with some contagious encouragement here on Keep the Faith. 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
1: Hey, I'm Francesca Battistelli. 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It could really encourage someone. 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
2: My senior year of high school, I had a teacher named Mrs. Wright. I had her for English 4, and I had actually been abused and trafficked for years at that point, and it finally started showing up that year and affecting me, and I OD'd at school, and she's the one that found me and practically saved my life and got me help. And then towards the end of the year, I had to go to the state hospital, and this woman fought for me and actually made a deal and went to the superintendent to make a deal so that I could graduate with my class. And she said, if you can make a B+ or better on your exam, you'll walk the next day. And I studied so hard and made 100 on that exam, and I got to walk. And it was because of this woman, and she's amazing.
3: There's a

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1: Hey, welcome to Keep the Faith. I'm Keith Stevens.
2: And I'm Donna Cruz. Sometimes a miracle comes in words of solid encouragement that gives us hope. Suddenly, we're not alone, knowing someone else has been where we are and made it through. Here at Keep the Faith, that hope sounds like this.
3: So let my life be the proof of your love.
4: My simple actions of how I simply live and carry myself might be the only Jesus someone ever meets.
5: So go back and think to yourself, what are the 5 minutes where I thought to myself, this is who I want to be? Just identify those 5 minutes. This is the kind of man I want to be, this kind of woman I want to be, this kind of person I want to be. This is the kind of human being I want to be. And then try to recreate those 5 minutes.
3: If there's a route I should walk, help me find it.
1: Who would an athlete like Tim Tebow look up to most? Another athlete? A coach? Let's try Dad. And he'll tell you why next on Keep the Faith.

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1: I'm Donna Cruz. Who is that number one role model for you? Tim Tebow has been fortunate enough to have plenty of coaches and mentors throughout his years in football and baseball, but there's a special place in his heart for Dad, who spent much of his life as a missionary. He shares about him in his new book, Mission Possible.
2: I think with my dad is probably my biggest hero and role model because he has given his entire adult life to help people that could never do anything for him. And he has been willing to truly put, at times, even his life on the line, you know? I remember when he was in a village and they say, you don't come in here and tell us about Jesus. And he just said, you know, I just want to come in here and tell you about how much God loves you. And he starts to share, and a man's at the back and he has a machete and he walks to the front. He's got tears in his eyes and he says, I just want to ask you to forgive me. And my dad says, forgive you for what? And he said, I was sent here to kill you, but I heard you talk about God's love and forgiveness, and I just want to ask if you would forgive me. And yeah, my dad's just been always bold and willing to go love people, even when they didn't want him to, even with Parkinson's. And he's had it for years and years and years, and yet he still won't stop his ministry. You know, I would always ask him, Dad, when do you think you'll ever retire? And he would always tell me stuff like, Timmy, you could never retire from your purpose and your calling.

I think in our Christian culture, we've lost a little bit of the art of honoring one another. And we often tell everybody all the things we're against. And we forget to tell everybody that God's for people and we're for people.

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1: Up next, we ask, how do you eat an elephant? The answer, of course, is one bite at a time. Well, the same holds true for how to be great every day, day after day. 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

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I'm Kathy Lee Gifford. 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Keep the

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1: I'm Donna Cruz. Greatness. Sometimes we fall short of it because we get tired of trying to chase it. Erwin McManus is the pastor of Mosaic in Los Angeles and the author of several books, including The Last Arrow. He has a bit of advice on how you can find and sustain a life that strives towards greatness.
2: It's really hard to sustain greatness. You know, there isn't hardly a basketball player who hasn't had a game like Michael Jordan. And the problem is not having a game like Michael Jordan. The problem is having a game like Michael Jordan every single time you play. That's what made Michael Jordan Michael Jordan. You can have 5 minutes of greatness in your life. So go back and think to yourself, what are the 5 minutes where I thought to myself, this is who I want to be? Just identify those 5 minutes. This is the kind of man I want to be. This kind of woman I want to be. This kind of person I want to be. This is the kind of human being I want to be. And then try to recreate those 5 minutes. So don't be an overachiever. I'm going to change my life. That's a big task. I'm going to change the world. Pretty big undertaking. People have been trying for a long time. And how about changing 5 minutes of your life? And so I kind of like begin there. And then when I identify those 5 minutes, I go, you know, a lot of times what I find, those 5 minutes for me are unexpected. The 5 minutes where I'm a person of incredible kindness, when I brought compassion and kindness and grace, when I gave something that was so unexpected that it actually looked like Jesus.

There's something so freeing in saying, I'm so sorry, and not having any defense, not saying, well, I just went, just saying, please forgive me. It caused a breach in our relationship, but where it's healed, that girl now

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1: Hi, I'm Keith Stevens. Now, it may not be as obvious as cameras in your face, but people are watching. 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
2: For us recently, we traveled to a small riverside town as a family on a Saturday afternoon, lazily looking for a way to pass the day with window shopping and sightseeing, and we stumbled into a small restaurant for a reprieve from the weather and some lunch. And in doing so, we actually stumbled into the middle of a commercial shoot that was in production. And thinking that we had escaped being noticed, minutes later we found ourselves signing waivers and being flattered by the production crew on how photogenic we were as a family. Our mealtime ended up being captured and recorded by two cameras that wove in and around our table, capturing really for us what was a combination of both authentic and manufactured joy. It felt funny having cameras in your face and having pretend that they weren't there. That experience, what it did for me is it made me realize that as a person of faith, I'm actually being watched every day. And it doesn't need to put pressure on me or make me feel uncomfortable, but it inspires me because it reminds me that my presence, my love, my simple actions of how I simply live and carry myself might be the only Jesus someone ever meets. So stand tall, fill yourself with love, and remember that the way you live in the small things really does matter.

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1: 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Life's a little hard. 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

It's so easy to think you're teaching your kids great things when you're succeeding. 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They're going to learn way more from watching you fail.

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1: Hi, I'm Morgan Smith here on Keep the Faith with some contagious encouragement. 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

0: I'm Stephen Curtis Chapman. 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
1: I was going through a divorce, and I was really just crying out to God, you know, because I was devastated at that time. And God let you play songs on the radio. And one was 10th Avenue North, Hold My Heart. If you're everything you say you are, would you come close and hold my heart? I had never heard it before, and God reached out and held my heart. And I just wanted, if any, you know, women listen or whatever, and if they feel like that their heart's ripped apart and they don't know where to turn to God, because He's there.

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1: Keep the Faith has entered your world with encouragement that becomes contagious. Welcome, my name's Donna Cruz.
2: And I'm Keith Stevens. Sometimes the best seat in the house isn't in the house. It's in bumper-to-bumper traffic or pounding the pavement on your three-mile run with your earbuds as the only companions you need. Encouragement can be found around every corner, and it sounds like this.

0: fact made a mistake here, and that I was caught between life and death, and it would be better if I'm not here.
1: All children need love, so you love every one of them as much as you can. But you treat them differently based on their personality, so you bring out their strengths and help them minimize their weaknesses.
2: Building faith is like building a bank account. When you really need it, it's there for you. Next on Keep the Faith, hear how a young wife and mother kept from falling into despair after suffering a massive stroke. Let

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2: Hello there, I'm Keith Stevens. So glad you're listening. We often focus on all the outward circumstances, failing to realize that the most important work is happening inside us. In the book Hope Heals, Jay and Catherine Wolfe share how Catherine suffered a massive unexpected stroke at the age of 26 and wasn't expected to live through the day. She still deals with things like facial paralysis and impaired speech, but loves to say that God has completely healed her heart.
3: I had just failed my 9th swallowing test. I had to be tested to swallow each month. And I was taken back to the home we were living in at the time, and I watched my husband playing with my son and really engaging him in that moment. And something in my mind began just really sinking into a very dark place that God had, in fact, made a mistake here, and that I was caught between life and death, and it would be better if I'm not here. Just as all of those really sad thoughts kind of hit me at once, it was just this supernatural awakening of what I'd known since I was a child, that Psalm 139 is true, that I was knit together in my mother's womb, which is where the AVM formed in my brain that would turn into a massive stroke and nearly take my life, and the truth that all things are working together for my good, ultimately, all of which had been stored deep in my heart for many years, just in the moment that I needed it most

Yeah, you know, it's a wonderful thought to think about that we are right now upriver of many of the events in the future. For example, this conversation you and I have might cause somebody to be kinder to their spouse or have hope and keep them from doing something evil, maybe make them do something good, which would take somebody to put food in the belly of a hungry person, and that hungry person might say, you know, I think I can help somebody else, and the chain reaction could result in something that's far greater than you and I could ever imagine, and that may not happen until after our lives are over.

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1: Hi, I'm Donna Cruz. Finding calm in the middle of your crazy would be easy if you could just hop on a plane to Hawaii whenever you want. But most of us can't do that. So what can you do? Nicole Johnson has written a book called Creating Calm in the Center of Crazy. She went to a retreat led by a friend and discovered you can have peace anywhere.
2: He had us picture in our minds a place that we had been before or had seen in a magazine or had always wanted to go in our minds, a place of peace, a place of strength and beauty. And then he began to walk us in our minds to that place, to seeing ourselves in that spot, and then to sit in that space. And I wasn't alone in the room in this experience, but I felt alone in those moments in my space. And when we were leaving our space and opening our eyes, I was wiping my own tears, and people around me were wiping their tears as well. That was my space that I could be in and access anytime I needed to be still in the midst. And, you know, there's a reason I always say God says, be still and know that I am God, or just stay busy and keep wondering if you are. That's where I go, oh, that's right. It's not all up to me. The world isn't going to fall apart.

And it became apparent to me. He said this quote to me when the Frederick Buechner quote about where your great gladness and the world's greatest need meet, that's where you're meant to be.

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2: Anybody who raises children knows that each child is unique. Now, we say that, but it's really true. And you can't treat each child exactly the same way because they have different personalities. Our daughter Joanna is a very laid-back, mild-mannered, easygoing, sweet girl. And so we raised her one way. Then we had our youngest daughter. She came along, and she is strong-willed. Oh, as a matter of fact, when she was 3, she told me she's smarter than I am. It was in the context of when I said to her, now, these are the rules, and these are the rules that you will obey. She literally looked at me and said, why do you get to make them? There were many times when Alice and I would go to bed at night praying, oh, Lord, is this kid going to be the bank president or the bank robber? But even though she was different than her sister Joanna, the laid-back, mild-mannered, easygoing child, she still had a good heart, and that's what you count on. But the real secret here, the recipe in dealing with children is let each one be who he or she is, and therefore you'll have to treat them a little bit differently. All children need love, so you love every one of them as much as you can, but you treat them differently based on their personality, so you bring out their strengths and help to minimize their weaknesses. That's a great recipe for life.

0: is to be honest.
1: Sometimes the people who look like they have it all together and the people that you maybe look at and think, hey, I want to be like them. I don't understand why my life's not like theirs. Sometimes their life is really, really not that great, or they're really hurting.
2: Hold it all together. Everybody needs you strong. But life hits you out of nowhere and barely leaves you holding on.
1: And it brings to mind something I read from the philosopher Plato. Be kind. Everyone you meet is fighting a battle you know nothing about. So

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3: Today, I celebrate 20 years of sobriety. 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God is so good. He helped me in my darkest hour when I thought it was not possible, that nothing was possible. And I was at the end of my rope. And what I realized at that time was that either God was everything or He was nothing. And I decided that God was everything. And I let go of the rope. 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

0: This is the Weekend 22 Countdown, and I'm Josh Ashton, coming at you with the top 22 Christian hit songs from all across the country. And oh yeah, hope you're having a fantastic weekend. Now, check it out on the show this week. We got Gladden planning to stop by and talk with us about his biggest accomplishments so far in his young career. Colton Dixon pops through, sharing something about the surprises he's witnessed in marriage. Josiah Queen is another plan to stop through, shares about his childhood growing up, when he became a Christian, and how he started playing music. And then finally, Torin Wells, he'll be our final guest, opening up about dealing with his parents' divorce. Also, we've got new music on the show this week. One of them coming at you from KB, and another from Jared Sanders. And then, of course, oh yeah, we've got the top 22 songs for the week. So here we go, getting the countdown kicked off. This week, it's Tedashi, re-entering the countdown at number 22 with Dungeon on the Weekend 22.
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0: word to the king, yeah, we spoke about it.
1: That's Dungeon from Tadashi. Jumping back onto the countdown at number 22, kicking things off here on The Weeknd 22. Now, Gabe Von Oven, he's got a new song releasing later on this month called All My Hope. He said of the song, it's his favorite so far. And he said, our hope is not in the things of this world, but in a God that loves us. You can hear a sneak peek at the song. It's right there on his Instagram at It's GVO. And GVO is slipping a spot this week down to number 21. Here is Gabe Von Oven and King on The Weeknd 22.
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3: Let me tell you about the king, reigning above, powerful and mighty, came down to love. 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He's a roller of stones, can't you see? 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

0: tell you about the king.
1: That's King from Gabe Vonhoven, dropping a notch this week down to number 21 on the weekend 22. Now, Sarah Reeves, she is slowly releasing and trickling out every single track of her upcoming album. It's called Standing Up. It's dropping out later on this fall. Up next on the song release calendar, it is called Overnight Success. And that track dropping out June 26th. As for the countdown right now this weekend, we got Sarah Reeves and Runaway inching up a notch this week to take over number 20 on the weekend 22.
2: Number 20.

0: climbing up one to take over number 20. That is Sarah Reeves and Runaway right here on The Weeknd 22.
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0: Hey, what's up? I'm Josh Ashton. And oh yeah, these are the top 22 most played songs on Christian hit radio from all across the country. As we look to number one, who is taking the top end of The Weeknd 22 charts this week? Is it going to be Brandon Lake and Schema Boy spinning another week at number one with No Idol?

0: 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Stay with us. We got it happening right here on the Weekend 22 Countdown. 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

0: This is the Weekend 22 Countdown, and I hope your weekend is going great. I'm your host, Josh Ashton, and oh yeah, I'm bringing you your favorite songs this weekend from all across the country. Now, we had a chance recently to catch up with Gladden, and the singer-songwriter got to share with us what would be the biggest accomplishment so far in his career.
1: I would say staying true to who I am as a Christian and as an artist. I've had a lot of opportunities for, other collabs and have just artists that kind of go against my values. And I've stayed true to who I am throughout those 20 years, but really not until the last three have I been pushing this artist mindset of trying to turn this into a living. So really excited for what's ahead. But yeah, I would say staying true to who I am. And also the music that I create now is I searched for probably a decade and a half for my sound. So I'm very excited that I've found a sound that is mine, that's kind of unique to who I am. So like I said, really excited for what's ahead.
0: Hey, thank you, Gladden. And here he is on the countdown from Gladden with our highest debut of the week. It's Good in My Soul. Check it in at number 19 on the Weekend 22.
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3: 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Yeah, we all go through it, so aren't we all the same? I got a thorn in my side.

0: That is our highest debut of the week from Gladden, crashing into the countdown at number 19. It's called Good in My Soul, and it's right here on the Weekend 22. Now, what would a Christian hip-hop song sound like if it was backed up with a marching band? If you've ever wondered that, you can find out by checking out Miles Minnick's Instagram page, where he performs his track, Where He At, along with the Pittsburgh Marching Show Band. To which Miles even said, yeah, the band took it to the next level. Hey, moving up a spot this week is Sam Rivera with Miles Minnick and DJ Malski, and Beat the Odds. Now, on the Weekend 22.
1: Number 18.

0: That's Sam Rivera and Miles Minnick along with DJ Malski. It's Beat the Odds. Up a notch this week to number 18 on The Weekend 22. 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And now on the countdown, we're up to number 17 with a song that is in for a third straight week. It's Derek Minor, Save the Hero, on The Weekend 22.
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0: that Save the Hero from Derek Minor holding strong at number 17 on the Weekend 22. And oh yeah, we are on our way to the number one song in the country. And check it out, coming up on the countdown, we're going to be chatting with Colton Dixon about some of the surprises that he's discovered in marriage. Let's get you caught up with all the latest music news with Rachel James, and a whole lot more is still on the way right here on the Weekend 22.
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2: Hey, I'm Brant, and her name is Sherry.
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2: MediShare.
3: That is right.
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5: 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She said, I don't believe you can ever change. I'm done. That's what it took for me to get out of my private world. I don't think I ever really met Jesus until I stepped out of my church persona and became just another desperate, broken man. That's when he really became real to me. And I found freedom.
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0: Every person enters the world connected to a cord that they didn't choose but couldn't survive without. It's called an umbilical cord. And most of us never think about it after we're born. That is, until we become parents. The biology of the umbilical cord is fascinating. It has three strands. And the structure is so unique because you have two arteries and one vein. The two arteries carry waste from the baby, moving what doesn't belong out of the baby's body so development can happen. But the one vein carries oxygenated, nutrient-rich blood back into the baby. Two strands moving out, and one strand carrying life in. Now, if that one vein were to be cut off, squeezed, twisted prematurely, it doesn't matter how healthy the other two strands are, the baby will suffer and eventually die. God designed the umbilical cord to function in this way. And it's actually a great picture of the threefold cord of marriage that we've been exploring throughout this series. My name's Jeremy, and I'm the lead pastor of Mountain View Church. Today, we move into the third and final week of our Knotted series, exploring a biblical worldview of marriage. We started this journey with the principle from a wisdom book of Ecclesiastes found in the Bible, that a threefold cord is not quickly broken. This threefold cord is represented in a marriage, with the first vital strand being Christ, preferably interwoven into the individuals before those two ever meet. And last week, we explored the creation of man, that Adam was designed by God, for God, before woman was even in the picture. And finally, this week, we move on to the creation of woman, securing that threefold cord of marriage, fully entwined in a beautiful, Christ-centered marital union.
1: Hi, my name is Camilla. Our scripture reading is Genesis 2, verses 18 through 24. You are welcome to follow along with the physical Bible. Search the table of contents for the corresponding page number. Alternatively, you can download the Bible app or visit Bible.com. Then the Lord God said, "It is not good that the man should be alone. I will make him a helper fit for him." Now out of the ground, the Lord God had formed every beast of the field and every bird of the heavens, and brought them to the man to see what he will call them. And whatever the man called every living creature, that was its name. The man gave names to all livestock and to the birds of the heavens and to every beast of the field. But for Adam, there was not found a helper fit for him. So the Lord God caused a deep sleep to fall upon the man, and while he slept, took one of his ribs and closed up its place with flesh. And the rib that the Lord God had taken from the man, he made into a woman, and brought her to the man. Then the man said, "This at last is bone of my bones and flesh of my flesh. She shall be called woman, because she was taken out of man. Therefore, a man shall leave his father and his mother, and hold fast to his wife, and they shall become one flesh."
0: Genesis 2 holds a single nuanced phrase that's incredibly important to the entire creation account. It reads, "Then the Lord God said, 'It is not good that the man should be alone. I will make him a helper, fit for him.'" Did you catch that? For context, every single moment throughout the creation account found in Genesis, God had proclaimed that the work he had done was, quote, "good," or even, quote, "very good." Six separate times, God looked at what he had made and called it good. But now, he looks down at the man he had formed in his own image, breathed life into, and given work and responsibility, and God says, for the very first time, it is not good. For the context of the passage, we understand that this isn't because Adam is flawed. That's not it. God isn't saying that man, as his created being, isn't good. It wasn't good because man was broken or sinful or fallen. None of that had happened yet. That was not it. But from God's perspective, something wasn't complete. And so, after God surveyed everything he had made, there was an absence in his creation that wasn't good, not fully complete yet. Now, on the surface, there might be an assumption that God deemed the creation of human beings incomplete, which wouldn't be wrong, but it's different than that. It's deeper. There's a deeper level to this text. If we jump back to Genesis 1, God created man in his own image. In the image of God, he created him. Male and female, he created them. Before the order of creation laid out in Genesis 2 of human beings, chapter 1 notes male and female together. Both man and woman would bear the image of God in the world. And that's the deeper level of God's statement that's not good. It wasn't just about Adam being lonely or incomplete as a human being or relationship. It was bigger than that. It was about the image that God could not fully reflect who he was in the creation of man alone. Female, woman needed to be there too. There are distinct characteristics designed into women that display God's image and personhood in ways that man alone cannot present to the world. God could not be fully reflected in Adam alone. So when we consider Eve as the first woman, she wasn't made to complete a man, but to complete the image of God that he was creating in male and female. This is important because culturally we've been absorbing false positions about women that aren't healthy and aren't true scripturally. There are actually two of them, pulling in opposite directions. The first position is witnessed in the, shall we say, girl boss movement. And it's displayed everywhere, from corporate culture to children's films, where the creative shift over the last 15 years has been significant in a certain direction, purposed in a certain direction. The underlining message is that young women should discover themselves and become the boss or the hero without any connection to a man as part of their storyline. Now, truth be told, women are strong and capable and can absolutely be heroic. We see that in scripture, throughout history, and even in our modern context. However, the messaging shifts from you are strong to you are better, or you are complete on your own, without any male involvement. It celebrates female strength while severing it from the design and covenant that God created. Now, let's come back to center and move all the way to the other side. The second position is a pushback against the first, really, that we've witnessed in the past 5 years or so in what's called the trad wife trend, or the traditional wife trend. And it's very popular on social media. The underlining message here is that a woman's greatest purpose is to find the right man, submit to him completely, build a home around him, and derive her entire identity from the role as his wife. This trend borrows a lot of language from tradition and history and even scripture, sometimes really pushed in church communities. And although there are great values to being a dedicated wife and mother, and we've witnessed that, again, just like the first part in the Bible, throughout history, and even in current culture, the problem with this extreme trend is that it can shift a woman's worth fully onto her husband. It can tie her completion to whether she has been chosen by a man or potentially by the right kind of man. Now, coming back to Genesis, there's evidence that both of these extremes miss the mark on what God had designed. The creation of man or woman wasn't primarily about independence or dependence. It was about designing a presentation of his image. God could not be fully reflected in Adam alone, so he designed something into the woman that complemented the design of man. Not completing them as genders, but deeper, bigger. It's completing the picture of who God is. She wasn't made to complete a man, but to complete the image of God. And that changes everything about how we read this passage. So if we look at this again, with that overarching theological understanding or concept in our mind, let's move into the term used to describe the first woman. The Hebrew word azar is translated into helper. Unfortunately, the English word can shift based on context. It can also shift based on the background and bias of the person reading it, maybe even you right now. For example, some read the term helper and they envision Adam's assistant. A woman becomes the person who fills the gaps and supports the main person in the story. A deeper study of the word azar reveals a lot. Azar appears 21 times in the Old Testament, 15 times speaking about God as helper, 4 times speaking about human or military help, but only twice is azar used for the woman, and both of them are in the second chapter of Genesis. Let that sink in for a moment. A woman is only called azar helper twice in the entirety of the Old Testament, and both of them are within that creation account. Now, add in the fact that Scripture uses this term 7 times more when speaking about God, we have something to think about. It provides extremely strong evidence that the creation of woman wasn't about giving man an assistant, that the purpose of using that word was to complete the image of God in the human beings. And the word God chose to describe a woman's design is the same word used in Scripture that he uses for himself, described throughout the Old Testament. So God as our eternal azar helper is displayed in the creation of Eve as Adam's azar helper. It's fascinating. It's amazing. It changes everything. And so with this theological understanding, let's come back to those two false positions that we mentioned before. The first looks like a woman standing in front of the man or independent, separated from the man. The second looks like a woman standing behind the man, fully dependent on the man. But the Hebrew text doesn't present either of those. Now, coming back to verse 18 again from Genesis 2, we find the Hebrew word translated fit, connected to helper. And this means a counterpart or mate. The positional picture of this term is a woman who stands opposite or face to face as a connected match to the man. Not in front of or behind, but face to face. Man and woman reflecting the image of God to each other. How beautiful is that? And so, let's go a little deeper. What does this mean for a marriage? It means that a wife's purpose isn't a supplement to her husband's, but it's also not intended to be fully detached from her husband's purpose either. Husbands and wives are structural and integral counterparts. Men and women complete what God has declared as being made in his image. In practice, this means a healthy marriage isn't one where a wife quietly supports whatever her husband decides, nor is it one where she operates independently and in parallel to him in some other journey. The position is two people who never forget that face-to-face matters. And then face-to-face, they can then side-by-side face the world around them, the challenges, valleys, and even the adventures, the experiences, the mountaintops. Speaking specifically to a wife who may be watching or listening right now, this positioning shapes your perspective and decisions. A wife's strengths cover his blind spots as he creates space for her to bring the unique design of female or woman into their relationship. Neither one is the whole picture, but together they display something that neither of them could display on their own, if you can follow that. Now, it would be great if our marriages displayed this positional picture 100% of the time. That's not reality. At least, it's not for my marriage, and I assume for your marriage, it's not the same either. Although men and women were designed to be whole and together and beautiful and fully visible to the world, that's a great, perfect picture that God's designed. We also have Genesis 3, which tells us the rest of the story. Sin entered the world through Adam and Eve, the same two that God had created to be so perfect. And sin has also entered into our lives through our fallen nature and the choices we make, which means sin is impossible to hide in our marriage relationships. In fact, our spouses often know our deepest, darkest spots. And left unchecked, sin in the marriage will destroy the connection that we have for God, and with each other. And what God intended, it damages, destroys, distorts the entire design. How this often happens is, like we said last week, the man who often is called to cultivate and caretake becomes passive, dismissive, and deflective. Now, on the other side, the woman who was designed as his counterpart loses the face-to-face position, pressured to either step out in front of him or maybe pressured to step away from him, or the latter and just collapse in behind him. Sin breaks the image of God displayed in the marriage covenant, that face-to-face picture. But thankfully, God didn't abandon this design. He sent his son to restore it from the inside out. Scripture tells us that Jesus came as, quote, the second Adam. Paul, writing to the Corinthian church, stated that the first man, Adam, became a living being. The last Adam, speaking of Jesus, became a life-giving spirit. Then, writing to the Roman church, Paul states, for as by the one man's disobedience, Adam's, the many were made sinners, so by the one man's obedience, Jesus, the many will be made righteous. This brings us all the way back to our threefold cord. Two strands, a husband and wife, twisted together. They will struggle because of sin. But they'll do far better if they've interwoven Jesus into the relationship. If you're a woman, you will be tempted to listen to one of these two false narratives. The first says that you're less than, that your value is found in a man, that your purpose is to stand behind a man, and that your identity can only be built around him. The second says that you are greater than, that you don't need men in general at all, that any dependence on the attributes of men, it's weakness, and that the goal is to stand in front of a man or apart from him at all costs. The gospel shows us a better way, outlined in Paul's letter to the Ephesians. Husbands, love your wives as Christ loved the church and gave himself up for her. Later on, he writes, so that he might present the church to himself in splendor. The church is the bride of Christ. She stands in a covenant relationship with him face to face, in devotion and side by side in mission, fully known and fully valued by the one who gave everything for her. Therefore, a wife woven into Christ doesn't need a man to assign value to her, nor does she feel the need to overpower a man to feel validated. She stands face to face with her husband as his unique counterpart, securing the image that God wove together. So to all the wives out there, and to those women who desire marriage one day, embrace that. You weren't made to complete a man, but to complete the image of God. And now let's come full circle. Here's what this entire teaching series has shown us. A man disconnected from Jesus will struggle to cultivate and caretake what God has entrusted to him. He'll go passive when it matters most, and he'll deflect when he should be stepping up. A woman disconnected from Jesus is open to the deception of false narratives. She'll believe she's less valuable if she doesn't have a man, or convince herself she's greater or better than him if she's separated or in front of the design God intended. Many of the problems we face in our marriages trace back to these sinful roots. And we'll tell ourselves that it's incompatibility or it's circumstance. There's all sorts of lies we believe or even create on our own. But in truth, it's a disconnection from the strand that God gave us. We're disconnected from Jesus. He is not taking the first priority. His voice isn't the loudest in our lives. So the solution is the same for both men and women. Whoever you are, wherever you are, being face to face with Jesus first. That's so crucial. Everything else flows from that place. And so, again, whoever you are, wherever you're at, if you're watching or listening right now, now's the time to get face to face with Jesus. And if you're ready to look into the face of Jesus, to submit and let him lead, would you pray this prayer with me? Dear Jesus, thank you for designing me with purpose and dignity. Forgive me for the times I've believed the false narratives. Forgive me for believing I was less than or that I was greater than the design you created for me. Today I'm choosing to stand face to face with you, Jesus. Secure me and weave me into your love and forgiveness. Restore me and help me display your image to the world around me. In your name I pray. Amen. 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
2: 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I'm the ministry leader for the Young Adults Ministry. And this is an invitation for anyone between the ages of 18 and 35 to our June Young Adults event. This event is going to be disc golfing and ice cream. So we're going to meet at the Mount Mac disc golf course, so the dog parking lot, at 2:30 on Sunday, June 28th. We're gonna hang out for a bit, have a little ice cream tailgate party, and then we'll go disc golfing. So if you've never been disc golfing before and you want to, there'll be some people there who will be able to share their discs if you wanna give it a try and play. If you don't wanna disc golf, you can also just come hang out and go for a nice walk in the forest.

0: Truth. Truth spoken with grace. Truth lived with love. Truth rooted in the gospel of Jesus Christ. 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
1: This is a two-month series addressing the hard questions that your friends, coworkers, and neighbors are asking. Questions like, can we trust the Bible? What's the value of human life? Who am I and who gets to decide? Or what does love really look like? If you know someone who's curious about faith or someone who's walking

0: view of human life. Who am I, and who gets to decide? Or what does love really look like? If you know someone who's curious about faith or someone who's walking away and still has questions, this series is strategically designed for them. So make a plan now to invite them to this series, Questions and Answers, starting in July. Now it's time for our discussion and prayer focus. Listening to content is definitely helpful, and I'm glad you've done that. But discussing it and praying about it is actually what solidifies the message. So instead of turning off the feed, take a few minutes to reflect on your own or discuss with a friend, and then spend some time in prayer. Our discussion question is this: how have you been caught in false positions instead of God's design? How have you been caught in a false position instead of God's design? And then spend some time in prayer. Ask God to reflect His design in your relationship with Him and your spouse, or your fiance or partner. Ask God to reflect His design in your relationship with Him and your spouse or your significant other. 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
2: Back with more. This is The Weekend 22, and I'm Josh Ashton, keeping you up to date with the hottest hit songs of the week. And hey, I hope you're having a fantastic weekend. Now, Jordan Feliz, he wrote a new song entitled J-E-S-U-S, and he gave his Instagram followers a little sneak peek of the track along with a little favor request. He said, "I feel like Forrest Frank and I could crush this. Tag him below and tell me what you think." So, by the way, if you'd like to hear the song we're talking about and tag Forrest on it, you can go to at Jordan Feliz. And we got him on the countdown now as he's followed back two more this week, down to number 16. It's Jordan Feliz and KB with Familia on The Weekend 22.
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0: That's Jordan Feliz and KB with Familia. Drop it back two this week, down to number 16 on the Weekend 22. And hey, don't forget the Weekend 22. We've got our toll-free comment line up and running for you. That number, it's 1-800-761-HITS. Now, it's there for you. I'm talking 24 hours a day, 7 days a week, just to let us know what you think about the show or to be able to share any other comments or questions that you might have. And maybe even, like right now, be willing to share your story. Because we hit the Weekend 22, we would love to hear your story about how a particular song or artist touched your life. When you happen to think about it, we would love to hear from you. So ring us up anytime. That number, it's 1-800-761-HITS. And now as far as the countdown goes, we're back in it with Forgiveness from Mun as we catch it taking a tumble back five this week on the Weekend 22.
1: Number 15.

0: That's Mon dropping five positions this week to number 15. It's Forgiveness right here on The Weeknd 22. And hey, The Weeknd 22, we've got that Instagram account and we'd love to be able to follow you back on yours because we do follow back. You can find us on Instagram under the name The Weeknd 22 Countdown. Now, we had a conversation with Colton Dixon recently and got to sharing with us about something that surprised him about being married.
1: It's been awesome, but man, I guess you realize how selfish you are when you get married. And then you're not just like asking yourself, oh, what do you want to eat? Or, oh, what movie you want to watch? Or whatever it is. You then have someone else to run all that by. And it's not even, at first, it was kind of selfishly you ask, but you still are trying to control the narrative back to what you want. But now it's, I'm not perfect at it, but now it's become more like, oh, no, like, I want to do what you want to do. Like, I want you to be happy in the situation. Learning that it

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0: As we pause the countdown part of the show, because what we like to do here each and every week is introduce to you songs we think will be making future hits real soon. 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

That's Got a Reason from KB and No Big Deal. 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